For on this day atonement shall be made for you, to purify you from all your wrongs, and pure you shall be in the presence of Adonai.

0: 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You are faithful even to those who rest in the dust. Power beyond power from whom salvation springs. Sovereign over life and death, who is like you? Merciful God, who compares with you? With tender compassion, you remember all creatures for life. Faithful and true, worthy of our trust, you sustain our immortal yearnings. In you we place our undying hopes. Baruch atah Adonai, Mechaye Hakol, wellspring of blessing, power eternal, you are the one who gives and renews all life. Atah Kadosh v'shimcha Kadosh, u'kadoshim b'chol yom yehallelucha Sela. You are holy, your name is holy. Seekers of holiness praise you day by day. Sela. You may be seated.
1: And so, in your holiness, give all creation the gift of awe. Turn our fear to reverence. Let us be witnesses of wonder, perceiving all nature as a prayer come alive. We bow to the sovereignty of your strength, the primacy of your power. We yearn for connection with all that lives, doing your will with wholeness of heart. Awe-inspiring is your creation, all-encompassing your transcendent name. And so in your holiness, give your people the gift of honor. Bless with praise those who praise you. Bless with hope those who seek you. Give your believers a basis for faith, true happiness for the land of Israel, true joy in Jerusalem. May the sparks of David, your servant, soon grow bright enough for us to see a beam of light in the darkness, a promise of perfection. And so in your holiness, give the righteous the gift of a vision bright with joy, a world where evil has no voice, and the rule of malevolence fades like wisps of smoke. Good people everywhere will celebrate the stunning sight of arrogance gone from the earth. You and you alone, Adonai, will reign over creation. Upon Mount Zion, home of your presence, and in Jerusalem, a city set apart by you. As the psalmist believed, Adonai will reign eternally, your God, Zion, for all generations. Hallelujah.

Let's read together on page 60. You chose us with love to be messengers of mitzvot, and through us you made known your aspirations. Among all the many peoples, you gave us a pathway to holiness. Among all the great nations, you uplifted us and made yourself our sovereign. And so we seek you and serve you and celebrate our nearness to your presence. Your great and sacred name has become our calling. In your love, eternal our God, you have given us this Yom Kippur, a day on which our wrongs are forgiven with love, a day of sacred assembly, a day to be mindful of our peoples going out from Egypt. Together, our God and God of the generations before us, may a memory of us ascend and come before you. May it be heard and seen by you, winning your favor and reaching your awareness, together with the memory of our ancestors, the memory of your sacred city, Jerusalem, and the memory of your people, the family of Israel. May we be remembered for safety, well-being, and favor, for love and compassion, for life and for peace, on this Day of Atonement. Zochreinu Adonai Eloheinu bo letova. Eternal our God, remember us. Ufokdenu vo livracha. Be mindful of us. Vehoshienu vo lechaim. And redeem us for a life of goodness and blessing. Favor us with words of deliverance and mercy. Show us the depth of your care. God, we await your redemption, for you reign with grace and compassion. Out of the depths I call you. Hear me in this darkness as I cry for mercy. I long for your word. I wait for your forgiveness. You offer love. You free me from my sins. I yearn for your light, more eager than watchers for the morning. Help me to know your peace. Together on page 68. God who is ours and God of our fathers and mothers, lead us to holiness through your mitzvot, and may each of us find a portion of Torah that is ours. You bestow such goodness, teach us to be satisfied, and to know the joy of your salvation. Help us to serve you truly with purity of heart, for you are the forgiver of Israel. In every generation, grant pardon to the tribes of Yeshurun. We have no God of forgiveness and pardon, but you, you alone.

On page 73, prayer is for the soul what food is for the body. The strength we get from one meal lasts until the next. So too, the blessings of a prayer last until we pray again. The longer the pause between one prayer and the next, the more we're mired in worldly pursuits, in words that dim the purity of the soul, in speech that dulls its brightness. When we pray, we wash away all that clouds our vision and satisfy our spirit's hunger for a higher calling. Prayer gives the soul what food gives the body. 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God who is ours, God of all generations, to you we are grateful forever. Rock and protector of our lives, your saving power endures from age to age. We thank you and tell the tale of your praise, your power in our lives, your caring for our souls, your constant miracle of your kindness. Morning, noon, and night, we call you goodness, for your compassion never ends. We call you mercy, for your love has no limit. We call you hope, now and for all time. And for all these gifts, God of majesty, may your name come to be blessed and praised, our gratitude a daily offering until the end of time. Inscribe your covenant partners for a life of goodness, and may all life resound with gratitude and faith in praise of your name. God, you free us and strengthen us. Baruch atah Adonai, hatov shimcha olecha na'el lehodot. Blessed are you, Adonai, whose goodness deserves thanks and praise.

We turn now to one of the central and most distinctive elements of Yom Kippur worship, and that is the series of confessional prayers. We turn together to page 82, and I ask that we rise in body and or spirit. Page 82.

Together we say, our God and God of all generations, may our prayers reach your presence. And when we turn to you, do not be indifferent. Adonai, we are arrogant and stubborn, claiming to be blameless and free of sin. In truth, we have stumbled and strayed. We have done wrong. You may be seated as we continue reading together at the bottom of the page. Of these wrongs, we are guilty. We betray, we steal, we scorn, we act perversely. We are cruel, we scheme, we are violent, we slander, we devise evil, we lie, we ridicule, we disobey, we abuse, we defy, we corrupt, we commit crimes, we are hostile, we are stubborn, we are immoral, we kill, we spoil, we go astray, we lead others astray. Our turning away from your mitzvot and laws of goodness is a hollow pursuit. You are just concerning all that happens in our lives. Your way is the way of truth, while ours leads to error. What can we say to you whose existence is beyond time and space? What words of ours can reach your realm beyond the clouds, beyond heaven itself? Every hidden mystery, every revelation, surely you know them all. You know the secrets of the universe and the secrets of the human heart. You know and understand us, for you examine our inner lives. Nothing is concealed from you, nothing hidden from your sight. Eternal One, our God and God of our ancestors, we pray that this be your will. Forgive all our wrongs. Pardon us for every act of injustice. Help us atone for all our moral failings. Continuing responsively, beginning on page 86. Al-chet shechatanu lefanecha bezadon uvishgaga v'al-chet shechatanu lefanecha b'dibor peh. The ways we have wronged you deliberately and by mistake, and harm we have caused in your world through the words of our mouths. Al-chet shechatanu lefanecha b'imutz halev v'al-chet shechatanu lefanecha b'tifshut peh. The ways we have wronged you by hardening our hearts, and harm we have caused in your world through careless speech. Al-chet shechatanu lefanecha b'chachash uv'chazav v'al-chet shechatanu lefanecha b'irchilut. The ways we have wronged you through lies and deceit, and harm we have caused in your world through gossip and rumor. Al-chet shechatanu lefanecha b'flilut v'al-chet shechatanu lefanecha b'zilzul horim umorim. The ways we have wronged you by judging others unfairly, and harm we have caused in your world through disrespect to parents and teachers. Al-chet shechatanu lefanecha bividui peh, v'al-chet shechatanu lefanecha behona'at rea. The ways we have wronged you through insincere apologies, and harm we have caused in your world by mistreating a friend or neighbor. Al-chet shechatanu lefanecha b'chozek yad, v'al-chet shechatanu lefanecha b'masa v'matan. The ways we have wronged you through violence and abuse, and harm we have caused in your world through dishonesty in business. V'al kulam elo haslichot selach lanu, mechal lanu, kaper lanu. For all these failures of judgment and will, God of forgiveness, forgive us, pardon us, lead us to atonement. Al-chet shechatanu lefanecha begalui uvasater, ve'al-chet shechatanu lefanecha befrikat ol. The ways we have wronged you openly and secretly, and harm we have caused in your world by losing self-control. Al-chet shechatanu lefanecha begilui arayot, ve'al-chet shechatanu lefanecha bema'achal uvemishteh. The ways we have wronged you through sexual immorality, and harm we have caused in your world through consumption of food and drink. Al-chet shechatanu lefanecha beyetzer hara, v'al-chet shechatanu lefanecha beneshech uvemarbit.
the ways we have wronged you by giving in to our hostile impulses, and harm we have caused in your world through greed and exploitation. Al chet shechatanu lefanecha bilatzon, ve'al chet shechatanu lefanecha bintiat garon, the ways we have wronged you through cynicism and scorn, and harm we have caused in your world through arrogant behaviors. Ve'al chet shechatanu lefanecha besinat chinam, ve'al chet shechatanu lefanecha betumat sefatayim, the ways we have wronged you by hating without cause, and harm we have caused in your world through offensive speech. Al chet shechatanu lefanecha bilshon hara, ve'al chet shechatanu lefanecha bitzarut ayin, the ways we have wronged you with a slanderous tongue, and harm we have caused in your world through a selfish or petty spirit. Ve'al kulam elo haslichot, selach lanu, mechal lanu, kaper lanu. For all these failures of judgment and will, God of forgiveness, forgive us, pardon us, lead us to atonement.

We now take a few minutes for personal prayers, personal moments of confession, inspired by the words on the next several pages, or simply looking within.

Reading together on page 100. God of forgiveness, we come before you in need of compassion. At Sinai, you spoke words that guide our lives to this day, but our ancestors lost faith in you, lost hope in their Redeemer. With one voice, they had promised, we will do and obey. And yet, stiff-necked, they broke their word, adoring an idol of gold. How wondrous your compassion in the face of their rebellion, your forgiveness in that moment of human weakness and doubt. We too have broken promises to you. We too worship the work of our own hands. We too make of gold a god, and we too forsake your word. At Sinai, you revealed 13 attributes of mercy. These aspects of your nature, your very essence, we now recall. Adonai, Adonai, El Rachum v'Chanun, Erech Apayim v'Rav Chesed v'Emet, Notzer Chesed l'Alafim, Nosei Avon v'Fesha, V'Chata'ah v'Nake. Adonai, Adonai, God compassionate, gracious, endlessly patient, loving, and true, showing mercy to the thousandth generation, forgiving evil, defiance, and wrongdoing, granting pardon. And we turn together to page 105. In all your ways, be aware of God, for there is no sovereign without a people. Ein melech b'lo am. We are the chariot on which God's glory rides, for there is no sovereign without a people. Let the love of God be spread through our deeds, for there is no sovereign without a people. You are my servant, Israel. I will be glorified through you, for there is no sovereign without a people. Where is God? Anywhere we let God in, for there is no sovereign without a people. Ein melech b'lo am. Eternal God, you revealed to Moses your 13 attributes of mercy. They exist in the world through our awareness. They transform the world through our actions. We speak them now as prayer and aspiration together. Adonai, Adonai, El Rachum v'Chanun, Erech Apayim v'Rav Chesed v'Emet, Notzer Chesed l'Alafim, Nosei Avon v'Fesha, V'Chata'ah v'Nake. Adonai, Adonai, God compassionate, gracious, endlessly patient, loving and true, showing mercy to the thousandth generation, forgiving evil, defiance and wrongdoing, granting pardon.

As our service continues, it is my honor to invite forward onto the bima two members of our Board of Trustees, Julie Allweiss and Jenna Hiller, and we turn to page 112 for the beginning of Avinu Malkeinu. We read together page 112. Avinu Malkeinu, ha'er lanu et derech chayenu, Avinu Malkeinu, illumine for us the path of our life. Avinu Malkeinu, how shall we find the strength to take the road less traveled by? Avinu Malkeinu, how shall we come to know the purpose of our existence? Avinu Malkeinu, how shall we learn not to live life in vain? Avinu Malkeinu, how shall we get out of our indifference? Avinu Malkeinu, how shall we distinguish between truth and falsehood? Avinu Malkeinu, how shall we find the answers to our questions? Avinu Malkeinu, how shall we gird ourselves with strength to seek answers? Avinu Malkeinu, chanenu va'anenu, chazkenu v'amtsenu, ki v'cha v'imcha hatshuvot. Avinu Malkeinu, be gracious to us, answer us, empower us, and give us courage. For the answers are both in you and with you. We rise in body and or spirit as the ark is opened.

Praying together, Avinu Malkeinu, almighty and merciful, hear our voice. 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Avinu Malkeinu, have compassion on us and on our family.

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1: New Malkeinu, we pray, do not turn us away from you with nothing. Avinu Malkeinu, welcome our prayer with love. Accept and embrace it. Avinu Malkeinu, act toward us as befits your name. Avinu Malkeinu, act for your sake, if not for ours. Avinu Malkeinu, you alone are our sovereign. Avinu Malkeinu, let the gates of heaven be opened to our prayer. Avinu Malkeinu, hear our voice. Treat us with tender compassion. Avinu Malkeinu, almighty and merciful, answer us with grace, for our deeds are wanting. Save us through acts of justice and love.

Maybe you've seen this before. It's mine. It has my name on it. I put it there 8 years ago when I first started here at TBK. I picked this prayer book up off the book cart in the foyer and claimed it. And then I penciled stage directions on the pages. I noted when to sit and when to stand, what page to turn to next. For B'nai Mitzvah services, I put post-its to tell me if I'm in charge or the student is leading, who to call up for what extra readings, or who to invite to open the Ark. This is my prayer book. As you can see, it's falling apart. Actually, it's beyond falling apart. The spine is detached, the cover is peeling, even my pencil marks are smudged and faded, and there are so many conflicting stage directions, I hardly use it to tell me what page to tell you to turn to anymore. But up until a few weeks ago, this was the prayer book I used every week for about 416 weeks, give or take a vacation or sick day. Sometimes if I got to the chapel and realized I'd left it in my office, I'd walk all the way back to get it. It's been part of me, part of my service leading experience of being a rabbi here at TBK for the past 8 years. I've joked that it's my feather, like Dumbo. But we know that Dumbo didn't need the feather, but it helped, and this prayer book has helped. 8 years ago, I had very little pulpit experience. I wasn't sure I'd remember when to tell you to sit or stand, or what prayer and what page came next. In spite of having been a rabbi almost 10 years already, I was afraid of doing it wrong. I'd been a youth rabbi, an education rabbi, a life cycle rabbi. Some people called me a rent-a-rabbi. Not nice. But a pulpit rabbi was new. So 8 years ago, I picked up this book and made myself a promise that on the Bima, I would never let you see me not know how to do this. I didn't promise I would always know, and I'm sure some of you have seen me more than once.

a page number or choreography cue, but I vowed to always look prepared, maybe even one step ahead of you, to look like a real rabbi who had it all figured out. So I built her out of pencil marks and post-it notes, a rabbi who always knew what came next. On that first Shabbat, I decided that the rabbi I am on the Bima had to be different from the Jew I am. And then I spent the next 8 years telling all of you not to do that. I don't want to ruin the illusion, but I give the same sermon every year. You are doing great. You're a good Jew, and you have a place here in this community. There is no wrong way to be in this room. I've said it on these holy days, at B'nai Mitzvah services, funerals, meetings in my office, Wegmans. And I believe what I preach, every word of it. You're doing great. You belong here. No matter what you believe about God or don't, no matter if you know Hebrew or the order of the service, no matter what you put on your bagel, even if it's bacon, egg, and cheese. But somewhere along the way, I left myself out. I never thought the message was for me, at least not up here, not with one of these in my hand, not when we're all supposed to be on the same page. Surely, there is a right way to do this, and it's my job to know how. Except the greatest irony of all is that the book we use every week, the book I've been carrying for 8 years, was constructed precisely to combat the notion that there is a right way to do this. A right way to pray, a right prayer to recite, a right page to turn to next. The editor, Rabbi Elise Frischman, built our Siddur on the premise that worship only has integrity if it embraces every person who is actually present. She imagined a structure where everyone got to choose which prayer, which poem to read. The two-page spread, traditional text opposite interpretive poems, was always there to encourage individuality, encourage each of us to find the prayer that connects, the reading that fits. And in the introduction, Rabbi Frischman put a note maybe written just for me. She said, "The rabbi must offer a recipe that works comfortably with the community and be able to adapt each week." For 8 years, I've been using notes I'd added to these pages so I'd look like I knew what I was doing. I never noticed the most important note was already in there. The prayer book we use invites familiarity even as it allows for diversity. Prayers, as they've been for generations, paired with modern interpretations, poems, and contemporary writings, printed together so that people who believe wildly different things can pray together without anyone pretending. Frischman's vision understands that people come to this room with all kinds of reasons and find all kinds of meaning in these pages and within these walls. If I wasn't a rabbi, I would probably almost never come to services, maybe just for the high holidays. If this wasn't my job, this wouldn't be my place. You're sitting in my place. You're sitting with your community, with your friends and family. You're sitting in your memories and in your heart, and I'm working. So why do I keep coming back? And why for 416 weeks did I walk all the way back to my office to get this book? Because Martin Buber says, we don't find God by looking up. We find God in the space between us, in the moments we share where one person actually meets another. Even on our worst days, this is what happens here for me every Shabbat. I find God in the seats around you. I told myself I carried this book so I wouldn't mess up. That was true. It just wasn't the whole truth. What this book actually did was get me into the room, not through any specific prayer,
not through any particular emotion. The book was the key, not the answer. It's not that the prayer doesn't matter. It's that the prayer doesn't happen alone. Leading services doesn't make me a better Jew. It makes me a working rabbi. I don't believe God is keeping track, the same way I do not take attendance each week. My rabbinate runs a little bit on vibes. Sometimes I miss a cue, I forget to tell people to stand or sit, maybe I've forgotten to put the Torah away once or twice. I decide in the moment which version of Yotzer we're going to read, and I hope you'll read with me the second reading on page 59. Tonight we stand and release vows, not what we owe each other. Kol Nidre has never had the power over that. Our tradition sorts our obligations into two categories, Bein Adam Lechavero, between a person and another person, and Bein Adam Lemakom, between a person and God. There is no third category. There is no Bein Adam La'atzmo, between a person and herself. The promises we make alone that nobody hears get filed under God. Nobody asked me to carry this book. No one would have noticed if I'd set it down in year three. I made that promise by myself, and there was no one in the room to let me out of it. Tonight, there is. The traditional Kol Nidre formula runs forward from this year to next year. We release ourselves and our entire community from vows we haven't even made yet. And we do this together, not one at a time, not silently. The whole room stands at the same time in a language most of us don't speak. And what we're doing, whatever else it is letting each other go. Because our tradition assumes we will always make vows and we will always struggle to keep them. This old prayer book obviously has not made it to the Geniza yet. I haven't lovingly buried it beside the other holy books that finished their work. This old prayer book is still taking up space on my desk because I haven't finished looking through it to make sure I transfer all my pencil marks and post-it notes. But tonight, I make this promise to you and to myself, that any book I lead with will be the key, not the answer. I don't think I'm the only one in this room that's made a promise like mine. You don't have to be a rabbi to decide somewhere along the way that there is a right way to be a Jew, and that it isn't the way you already are. Maybe you decided it in a classroom 40 years ago. Maybe you decided it the first time you walked in here and didn't know when to stand. Maybe you still think there's a right way and you're not doing it. 8 years ago, I picked up that book and it became a feather. Whatever your good Jew feather is, tonight you can put it down. And if you're not ready, it can sit on your desk for a little while longer. Mine will. I hope I'll have the chance to help lead us in prayer for another 416 Shabbats, give or take. Not because I'll have it figured out by then, but because of who'll be in the room with me. God was never in the queues. God was in the seats. God is in this room tonight with all of us in it, however we got here. Shana Tova.

We turn now to the concluding prayers for our service. First, page 116, we rise in body and or spirit for Aleinu, page 116.

You may be seated. Our thoughts turn to loved ones whom death has taken from us in recent days, and those who died at this season in years past. Our hearts open as well to the wider circles of loss in our community and wherever grief touches the human family. Zichronam livracha. May their memories be a blessing in this new year and always. We turn to the mourner's Kaddish on page 122, mindful of our loved ones and all those who we hold close in our hearts. If you are remembering someone special tonight in a period of mourning, at a yard site, or otherwise remembering someone in a special way, please rise as you're able to receive the love and support of the congregation. And I ask all who are able to please rise to support the mourners and to join in one voice in praying for peace. Kaddish, page 122. Yit gadal v'yit kadash shemei rabba. 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May the source of peace bestow peace on all who mourn, and may we be a source of comfort to all who are bereaved, and we say, amen. You may be seated. In just a moment, we'll have our concluding hymn, which is Adon Olam, on page 126. Tomorrow morning, services start at 10 o'clock, both here in the sanctuary and in the tent, and then activities, study sessions, and worship continue throughout the day. I look forward to a very special and meaningful day together. We thank Sandra Halloran, our cellist, for tonight. We thank our partners from WXXI who make these evening broadcasts possible. And more thank yous to come tomorrow, but to all of our musicians for what they add to our worship services. 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
1: You've been listening to the annual live broadcast from Temple Beth Kodesh of the Kol Nidre service for Yom Kippur on WXXI Classical. 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The service was led by Senior Rabbi Peter Stein, Associate Rabbi Rochelle Tulik, cantorial soloist Carrie Berger, and accompanist Anna Maiman. The Brit Kodesh Choir was led by Jason Berger, and the Kol Nidre was played by the cellist Sandra Halloran. The executive director of Temple Brit Kodesh is Michael Udelson. 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Our studio engineer is James Aldrich Moody, and I'm Steve Johnson. 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
3: In G major by Nicholas Bruns, Michael Unger played on the Rudolf von Becquerel organ at the Catholic Church of St. Lawrence in Cincinnati, Ohio. Now, while new to this church, this organ itself dates back to 1974. Rudolf von Becquerel, its creator, was a very important and influential organ builder based in Hamburg, and he was at the cutting edge of the European organ reform. Beginning in 1949, he was involved in the restoration of some of Germany's most important historic instruments, and also in the creation of some of the most important neo-Baroque organs. This instrument, now at St. Lawrence Church, was designed originally for a studio at the University of Houston in Texas, but a desire there for a larger campus concert hall with an organ caused the Becquerel to be put up for sale, and workers from the Becquerel Company in Germany reconditioned and expanded what originally was a 48-stop instrument to its present specification of 66 stops. The positive division, which formerly had been at the top of the case, now is in the balcony position, the Ruck positive, as it were, and the Brustwerk has been expanded into a very effective swell division by adding some reed stops, including an Angemaud trumpet, which is not in the swell, it's up at the top of the case. We won't hear those immediately, but this next set of variations by Jan Petersen Swaelink will showcase some of the more intimate solo and ensemble sounds. We're going to lead off with the Regal in the Brustwerk, and then follow with some lovely flutes. In the third verse, you'll also hear the Ruck positive. Michael Unger plays for us. Music of Swaelink at St. Lawrence Church in Cincinnati.

truly a delicious display of organ colors that we've experienced there, listening to Michael Unger play the Rudolf von Becquerel organ at St. Lawrence Catholic Church in Cincinnati. Instrument built in Germany in 1974 for an organ studio at the University of Houston in Texas, but recently relocated and expanded by the Becquerel firm just this past year to St. Lawrence Church in Cincinnati. And this music is from the inaugural concert that was recorded just this past June. Now, even though the core purpose behind Becquerel organs was to recreate the sound of German Baroque instruments, Becquerel organs adapt quite well to later music also, such as this by Canadian composer Rachel Laurent from a set of 12 short pieces published as Opus 43.

exploring the other side of the Baccarat organ, recently relocated to the Church of St. Lawrence in Cincinnati. Some short pieces by Rachel Larrounds there, played by Michael Unger. And we'll follow that with music of Maurice Duruflé, his fugue, based on a theme derived from the musical notes equivalents to the letters A-L-A-I-N, a tribute to Duruflé's classmate, Jean Alain. Again, Michael Unger plays at St. Lawrence Church in Cincinnati.

is one of the splendors of the 20th century French organ repertoire. A fugue on the name Alain, A-L-A-I-N, are the notes, musical equivalents of those letters that spell out the theme for the fugue. There's also a prelude that goes with this. Music of Maurice Duraflé, a memorial tribute to a deceased colleague. Michael Unger of the Cincinnati Conservatory of Music played, featuring the newly relocated 1974 Rudolf von Baccarat organ at the Church of St. Lawrence in Cincinnati. It's a fine addition to the instrumental complements of this lovely city. Michael Hughes was recording engineer. Thank you, Michael. Three Michaels involved here, in fact. A performer, audio producer, and, well, yours truly. We're our own special kind of trinity. Congratulations also to St. Lawrence Church in Cincinnati for giving this marvelous instrument a new lease on life. You can find more details, including links to information about the organ in its present and prior homes. Check out our webpage, program 2637 at pipedreams.org. I'm Michael Barone, sharing some Ohio highlights today on American Public Media's Pipe Dreams.

And I hope you recognize that. It's Aaron Copland's Fanfare for the Common Man, an excerpt from his Third Symphony. They're in an organ transcription, obviously, made by our soloist, Peter Richard Conti, who is the Wanamaker organist. But here he is in concert at the Cincinnati Museum Center at Union Depot, which is a unique and extraordinary venue for organ music. The project of installing this instrument was undertaken by a local mechanical engineer and inventor, Harley Piltingsrud. He began back in the 1990s, expanded and refined the project over the years. The depot installation, based on a 1927 Skinner pipe organ, highly valued, originally built for the Immaculate Conception Church in Philadelphia, it needed to find a new home, and this is a marvelous one for it. Harley augmented that instrument with a 1928 Skinner organ that formerly was in the residence of local industrial magnate Powell Crosley Jr. And the totality of the instrument, with pipes invisibly located in chambers behind what used to be the brass grills of the ticket vendors, well, this organ is capable of remarkably ethereal sounds, as this transcription of the moonlight scene from Richard Strauss's opera Capriccio makes very, very clear.

I dare say that is a sound that no other organ can equal. We are at the Cincinnati Union Depot Rotunda. It's part of the Cincinnati Museum Center, with an amazing repurposed 68-rank Skinner pipe organ. They're showcased by Peter Richard Conti in his imaginative transcription of the moonlight scene from the opera Capriccio by Richard Strauss. Absolute magic. And here's another operatic excerpt highlighting this instrument's maybe more dramatic registrations this time. By Giuseppe Verdi, it's the overture to La Forza del Destino, The Force of Destiny.

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If you sensed a convoluted and emotion-filled story related to that opera, you are right on track, with many of the best themes summarized in that overture by Giuseppe Verdi, La Forza del Destino, The Force of Destiny. In transcription, the overture, and performance also, by Peter Richard Conti, the Wanamaker organist, here in concert at the Cincinnati Museum Center with its unique Skinner concert organ installed in the Art Deco Union Depot atrium. It's a splendid space. Pictures, well, they

are worth a thousand words, and I don't have time for those. But check the pictures on our website at pipedreams.org. A new season of concerts begins at the Cincinnati Museum Center on the 18th of November. A debut appearance by Caroline Robinson. Plus, later in the season, Nathan Lauba on February 3rd and Jean-Baptiste Robin on the 14th of April next year, making return visits to the Cincinnati Museum Center and its marvelous Skinner concert organ. 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We're at pipedreams.org. This is program 2637, and we are sharing some Ohio highlights. Today, I hope you've enjoyed the sounds. Pipe Dreams is supported in loving memory of Lucinda and Wesley Dudley by their family. Additional support comes from Walter McCarthy, Clara Euland, and the Greystone Foundation, from Ed and Wanda Eichler, and from Cassavant Frere Limited of St. Hyacinth, Quebec, and Buzzard Pipe Organ Builders of Champaign, Illinois. They're members of APOBA, the Associated Pipe Organ Builders of America, which is a collaborative of designers, creators, and maintainers of pipe organs found in religious and educational institutions, concert halls, and residences throughout the United States and beyond. An APOBA resource guide and member prospectus is available at apoba.com. Associate producer is John Kuntz. Cameron Wiley is technical director. And in most markets, we do continue with a second hour of more Ohio highlights. Instruments in Toledo, Oberlin, and Columbus to be featured. But if that's not the case where you're listening, you can access this additional programming online at pipedreams.org. But meanwhile, I hope you've enjoyed the music we've featured and that you'll stay tuned here for more fine listening.

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2: Sarojini Naidu inspired a nation with her words. She fought for Indian independence and human rights. And she inspired composer Shruti Rajasekhar to mold her own Indian musical tradition with Western choral and instrumental music in a new piece to celebrate Sarojini. I'm Tom Cran. 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

Welcome back to a continuation of our Ohio highlights on American Public Media's Pipe Dreams. I'm Michael Barone. We're sharing some recently recorded sounds of another Skinner organ here, this one built in 1931 for the beautiful Cathedral of Our Lady, Queen of the Most Holy Rosary, in Toledo, Ohio, where it has served since new, but recently enjoyed a thorough restoration and a period-style enlargement. Also, an antiphonal division was added, using primarily authentic 1920s Skinner pipework, aiding congregational singing by having a little sound from the back of the room as well. Originally 76 ranks, there are now 84 at the cathedral. This all accomplished by the Muller Organ Company, in charge of the restoration. Part of the celebration of the organ's return to service was a concert by the Archdiocesan Choir and the Canterbury Singers USA under the direction of Paul Monachino, with Michael Gartz providing organ accompaniments. And what we've just heard was an anthem by Sidney Campbell, "Sing We Merrily Unto God Our Strength." An appropriate enough text to celebrate choir and organ. And maybe with a contrasting pair next, we continue to delight in the sounds of the Skinner organ restored at the cathedral. A setting of the Latin gradual for the dedication of a church, or in this case, the restored pipe organ, Locus Iste, This Place, by Philip Stopford, will come along. But first, an anthem by Larry King, former music director at Trinity Church, Wall Street. Let us love in deed and truth. The choral singing introduced by a special solo register to Skinner organs of this period, the Corno di Bassetto.

More performances from Holy Rosary Cathedral in Toledo, Ohio. The choir led by Paul Monachino, with organ accompaniments provided by Michael Gartz, exploring the resources of the recently restored 1931 Skinner pipe organ. A setting by Philip Stopford, Locus Iste, and before it by Larry King, Let Us Love in Deed and Truth. And here's a moment from the Mass in G by Schubert, the Kyrie, Lord, have mercy.

From Holy Rosary Cathedral in Toledo, Ohio, the Kyrie from Franz Schubert's Mass in G, with the Diocesan Choir led by Paul Monachino, accompaniments on the restored Skinner organ provided by Michael Gartz. I remember visiting the cathedral in Toledo back in the 1980s, I think it was. Skinner organs then were just starting to be valued again. Sam Kuntz had begun a restoration, but even in its original condition, the organ was quite a marvel. Unfortunately, Sam died in the process, and the project faltered. But this instrument is even more marvelous now, following the recently completed work done by the Muller Organ Company. The Skinner instruments, in fact, all pipe organs for that matter, are complex and intricate assemblies. They begin life as stockpiles of some rather basic materials, which are artistically repurposed to contribute beauty to our world. I think theologian and poet Thomas Traeger wrote a text that celebrates the organ and connects its sound to biblical themes, prophecy, and spiritual dedication. This hymn begins with the text, "With pipes of tin and wood, make known the truth each star displays."

with the audience joining in the final verse. Boldly open wide the swell, and with the trumpet's call, announce the news we thirst to tell. That hymn anthem, "With Pipes of Tin and Wood Make Known," was by Alfred Fedak. The performance is part of the inaugural series celebrating the restoration of the 1931 Skinner pipe organ at Holy Rosary Cathedral in Toledo, Ohio. Paul Monachino directed the Toledo Diocesan Choir and the Canterbury Singers USA. Organist in accompaniment, Michael Gartz. This music excerpted from a program that was presented at the cathedral in October of 2025, not so long ago. Bruce Bunce was the recording engineer. This particular Skinner organ has quite a proud history, and some details with pictures and a stop list can be found online to further your education, if you will. You can link to us at pipedreams.org. This is program 2637. And it's just another of our Ohio highlights, which we are featuring today. More to come. I'm Michael Barone. This is Pipe Dreams from American Public Media.

the Communion Chorale, Deck Thyself with Gladness, O My Soul, from a collection of 11 chorale preludes, Opus 122 by Brahms, his last compositions, as it turns out, in sort of an arrangement by our soloist George Lamphere, who has lined out the chorale melody with a solo stop played by the pedals, something that Brahms' original score does not suggest, but it's the sort of originality for which George Lamphere was known. He enjoyed transcriptions, too, back in the day when such were not encouraged by young organ students. George preferred the organ at Finney Chapel on the campus of Oberlin College, since displaced Aeolian Skinner organ, which, compared to the other concert instrument on campus, offered, shall we say, more expressive possibilities. After all, it had a vox humana stop and two swell divisions. The other organ on campus, the big one, had only one. But who cannot be beguiled by this solo organ arrangement that George made of the Libera Me section, Deliver Me section from the Requiem Mass of Gabriel Fauré. In its original, it is a solo for the baritone, but here it is all for the organ.

From the Requiem of Gabriel Fauré, the movement Libera Me, Deliver Me. In a solo organ arrangement by George Lampfear, the solo played at the beginning by the diapason, the principal. Recording that I made of George in a rather impromptu session back many years ago, featuring the 1955 Aeolian Skinner organ at Finney Chapel on the campus of Oberlin College. George graduated from Oberlin in 1971 and maybe might have played for his own graduation processional.

Oh, yes, the land of hope and glory, which we all aspire to. From Elgar's Pomp and Circumstance, March number 1, that arrangement made by the late George Lamphere, whom I recorded in an impromptu session at Oberlin's Finney Chapel on one of my several trips back to campus after graduation. Though the conservatory administration did not look fondly upon this particular instrument, George asked and was allowed to play his senior recital at Finney Chapel, and his concert featured the Adnos Fantasy of Liszt, a piece which also in those days was maybe not so highly regarded as it is now. Not unexpectedly, George's dramatic performance was a smash hit. But sadly, neither the 82-rank Aeolian Skinner nor George Lamphere himself are still with us. The organ was replaced by something different. And the organist, I'm sad to say, was the victim of an untimely end. A dynamic talent snuffed out at the age of 34. George's accompaniment to another Oberlin colleague's performance of the Mendelssohn First Piano Concerto can be found in our Pipe Dreams archive. If you want to look it up, Bart Pittman was the pianist there, and it's a splendid performance by the two of them. These Lamphere fragments kind of rekindle memories of days long ago for me, but we're going to move ahead into the present day with more Ohio highlights. Time does march on, and in my time as a student at Oberlin, the cathedral at St. Joseph in Columbus, Ohio, well, it had originally a 1922 Skinner organ, which was modernized and enlarged by the Wicks Company in 1978 and eventually was replaced by the present organ, which we're about to hear, a 100-rank instrument by Paul Fritz, an imposing installation with mechanical playing action, the organ looking like something that might have been built in the late 17th century, but we're going to hear it in some 21st century music played by the cathedral's present-day organist, Richard K. Fitzgerald, who explores a variety of the instrument's colors in a trio, bicinium, fugue, and chorale on the hymn Blessed Jesus, Here We Are, Liebster Jesu, Wir sind hier.

as an homage to Baroque-era composers, and quite appropriate on this instrument, the music of Richard K. Fitzgerald. They're a trio, bicinium, fugue, and chorale on the hymn Liebster Jesu, wir sind hier. Recording made on the organ that Paul Fritz built at the Cathedral of St. Joseph in Columbus, Ohio. It's known as Big Red because, well, it is 100 ranks after all, and that is big, but its Baroque style case is painted a very eye-catching scarlet. In another homage to the Baroque era, Richard Fitzgerald has created a rather severe chromatic fugue in B-flat, which he has humorously subtitled Waste of Time, but though it does seem to wander around a bit, I think it's worth following its progress. What do you think?

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rather intriguing in its wayward, Baroque imitative way, a chromatic fugue in B-flat by Richard K. Fitzgerald, who is organist at the Cathedral of St. Joseph in Columbus, where he has been playing on the 100-rank 2006 Paul Fritz organ that graces the West End Gallery of the Cathedral. Definitely a destination instrument, which wraps up our program today of Ohio Highlights. Other instruments, new and old, in Cincinnati, Toledo, and Oberlin have been featured. I hope you've enjoyed their sounds. You can find more information about all of them, the composers whose music was played, the players who played that music, and the instruments also, with links to sources online at pipedreams.org. This is program 2637. 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

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religious and educational institutions, concert halls, and residences throughout the United States and beyond. 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John Kuntz is associate producer. Cameron Wiley is technical director. 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

January 2015 would be the 100th birthday of Dr. John C. Lilly, one of the true visionaries of 20th century science. Lilly's life and work at the frontiers of human knowledge embraces the major themes of 20th century bioscience. In his 86 years, Lilly made significant contributions to psychology, brain research, computer theory, medicine, ethics, dolphinology, and interspecies communication. Of special relevance for this program, Lilly's interest in the nature of human consciousness led him to invent the isolation or flotation tank in the 1950s. Today, there are thousands of flotation centers around the world. The flotation tank is a large plastic container filled with 10 inches of warm water and 800 pounds of dissolved Epsom salt. This high-density liquid allows the body to float effortlessly, free for once from the burden of gravity. The water and air are both heated to skin temperature, so one soon loses the sense of the boundaries of the body. With no light and virtually no sound, it encourages a sensory-reduced state that promotes deep physical and mental relaxation and ultimately allows the floater to explore inner space. Does that sound familiar? Floating is one of the most common terms used to describe the effect of ambient music. Lilly began by investigating what would happen in an environment free of all sensory stimulation. But instead of the brain going to sleep, as had been theorized, a whole new world of inner experience opened up. In the early 1960s, Lilly began experiments with LSD and decided to take the drug in the isolation tank. Through this work, he arrived at a perspective that transcended the conflict between rationality and mysticism, religion, and science. I'm Stephen Hill, and on this transmission of Hearts of Space, a weightless journey in inner space, on a program called Flotation. We begin with an ambient classic by Marconi Union from Weightless, and a short piece featuring the voice of Dr. John Lilly from ECCO. We have classic floating electronics by Mario Schoenwalder from Entspannung Pur, Pure Relaxation. In the Float Zone, contemplative ambient by Steve Roach from our title compilation, Flotation, and a floating world for space guitar by Dirk Seres from The Origin Reversal. Later, music by Alex Theory from Water, a deep floating space by Gulan from Anti-Gravitation, and an oceanic piece by Liquid Mind from Relaxing Rain and Ocean Mixes. It's a journey inspired by the legacy of Dr. John Lilly, Flotation, on this transmission of Hearts of Space.

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The program was inspired by the work of visionary 20th century scientist Dr. John C. Lilly, inventor of the flotation tank and researcher in the therapeutic world of sensory reduction. We began with a classic by the English group Marconi Union from Weightless, Ambient Transmissions, Volume 2, and a short piece featuring the voice of Dr. John Lilly from an album titled ECCO. Next, electronic space music from Germany by Mario Schoenwalder from Entspannung Pur, or Pure Relaxation. Then, Into the Float Zone and a piece by Steve Roach from our title album, the Interchill Records compilation, Flotation. Next, A Floating World for Electric Space Guitar by Belgian musician Dirk Seres from The Origin Reversal. Moving deeper, music from San Francisco by Alex Theory from Water. And then an extended floating space by Latvian electronic musician Gulan from Anti-Gravitation. Without a break, the sound of ocean waves brought us to music by Liquid Mind, the project of Chuck Wild from Relaxing Rain at Ocean Mixes. And we leave you with more by Alex Theory, once again, from Water. This edition of Hearts of Space was produced by Steve Davis and Stephen Hill, based on a program suggestion by longtime Hearts of Space listener and flotation elder Richard Bonk. 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

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I'm Stephen Hill. 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
2: In Late Fame, Willem Dafoe plays a one-time poet who works at the post office. 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

0: My goodness, how time has flown. Once upon a time, the three gentlemen playing this music were the young men of classical music. I recall the violinist here in particular was the boy wonder of the day. Now all of them are gray, or getting there. Violinist Joshua Bell and pianist Jeremy Denk. Cellist Stephen Esserlis, the senior of this particular group, having been born in 1957. Well, now it is the autumn of the year. They will play some Mendelssohn coming up for us. The Piano Trio number 2 in C minor by Mendelssohn. I'm Steve Seal, Flex of Gray myself. Lots of great music ahead this hour. Glad to have you with us. Stay close.
1: Live from NPR News, I'm Dale Willman. An ICE officer shot and wounded a man in Austin, Texas, Sunday afternoon. Local police say he's in serious but stable condition. U.S. Representative Greg Kassar is a Texas Democrat. He expressed frustration after the shooting.
2: Just a few weeks ago, as we saw the ICE surge come to Austin, especially to North Central Austin, I and others said that ICE needed to leave before someone was shot, like in Minneapolis, or like in Corpus Christi, or like in Chicago. And that day is here.
1: The Department of Homeland Security has so far not commented publicly on the shooting. Austin's mayor says he wants local police involved in the investigation to provide what he called clear third-party eyes in the process. Early voting for November's general election gets underway in several more states this week. As NPR's Stephen Fowler reports, political campaigns and outside groups have pledged nearly $2 billion in ads between now and Election Day.
3: Republicans have a spending advantage in 8 of the 9 most competitive U.S. Senate races. That's thanks to outside groups like two Trump-aligned super PACs that have dumped hundreds of millions of dollars into races in just the last 2 weeks. But if you look at where that money is going, you see the GOP is playing defense, like spending in House districts where Trump won by more than 10 or 15 points in 2024 in Texas, Kentucky, and Alabama, and those Senate races in reliably red states that Democrats now have a chance to flip. Stephen Fowler, NPR News.
1: The U.S. Sunday accused authorities in South Sudan of disregarding human suffering in that East African nation. Michael Koloki has more on our story.
4: The State Department says that officials in various levels of South Sudan's government have obstructed humanitarian assistance meant for people in the country and instead treated the aid as a source of revenue. It called on South Sudan's leaders to address political violence and other factors contributing to the humanitarian crisis in the East African nation, warning the U.S. will use various options, including sanctions, to end what it terms as, quote, impunity that has contributed to making South Sudan one of the most dangerous places in the world to deliver humanitarian assistance. For NPR News, I'm Michael Kaloki in Nairobi.
1: German Chancellor Friedrich Merz is calling election results in the northern German state a disaster. His ruling Christian Democratic Union Party received about 5% of the vote total. That's the party's worst showing since World War II. The anti-immigration Alternative for Germany party made significant gains. Calls for his replacement are now emerging, but Merz says he will continue with painful economic reforms. You're listening to NPR News. President Trump will be in New York Monday for a meeting with Mayor Zoran Mamdani. The two will discuss issues that affect the city. The two have met in the past, and both have called those meetings cordial. But during his election campaign, Trump called Mamdani a 100% communist lunatic. California health officials are warning of a possible measles exposure after an infected and unvaccinated passenger traveled across the state by Amtrak trains and throughway buses. NPR's Lydia Carlini has our story.
5: The California Department of Public Health says the passenger traveled through at least 6 different counties by train and bus and was later hospitalized. The agency says it's working with the Centers for Disease Control and Prevention to identify and notify people who may have been exposed. In a statement, California's Assistant Public Health Officer, Dr. Rita Nguyen, says this case serves as a reminder of the importance of vaccination against measles. More than 3,400 cases of measles have been confirmed in the U.S. this year, according to the CDC. Pennsylvania is currently dealing with the country's largest outbreak, with the state reporting 760 confirmed cases and at least 4 deaths. Lydia Calitri, NPR News.
1: This week's college football rankings are in, and Texas continues to hold the top spot. Georgia and Notre Dame follow with the second and third spots, while Ole Miss rose to number 4 after defeating LSU on Saturday 32-24. LSU dropped to number 10. Defending champion Indiana is in 5th. Miami hopped over Ohio State to claim the 6th spot. The Buckeyes are in 7th, followed by Alabama and BYU, and Texas A&M fell to number 23 after losing to Kentucky on Saturday. I'm Dale Willman, NPR News.
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0: Hello there. Once again, I'm Steve Seal, and it's a Sunday night. So glad to have your company at this later hour. And the major work for this coming hour is going to be chamber music from Mendelssohn, his second piano trio with Joshua Bell, Stephen Esserlis, and Jeremy Dink. Just a few minutes. This is an Adagio Amoroso by the Swedish composer Kurt Atterberg, played here by the Camerata Nordica, led by Ulf Wallin.

The Adagio Amoroso by Swedish composer Kurt Otterberg, played there by the Camerata Nordica. Appropriately enough, Ulf Wallen conducted. 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Here's one of those pieces by Mendelssohn that is evidence of just how influential Mendelssohn was on other composers. Mendelssohn's Piano Trio No. 2 in C minor influenced not one but two works by Brahms, his Piano Sonata No. 3 and his Piano Quartet No. 3. Here is the original article, Second Piano Quartet in C minor by Mendelssohn, Joshua Bell, violinist, Stephen Isserlis, cello, Jeremy Denk, piano.

We've heard the Piano Trio number 2 in C minor by Mendelssohn, played there by violinist Joshua Bell, cellist Stephen Isserlis, and pianist Jeremy Denk.

This music next from American composer Ulysses Kay, lived from 1917 to 1995, the nephew of the jazz musician King Oliver. It's called Umbrian Scene, played here by the Vienna Radio Symphony Orchestra, conducted by Arthur Fagan.

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0: That's called Umbrian Scene by American composer Ulysses Kay. Arthur Fagan led the Vienna Radio Symphony Orchestra. I'm Steve Seal. Have a great night.
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4: Here in North America, on Turtle Island, a land long inhabited by native communities, English settlers once built fragile colonies and almost immediately began arguing over how to live here. What should this new world be like? In one settlement, a wedding unfolded and a group of settlers danced around a maypole, while another group arrived, determined to tear it all down. That conflict was captured in a short story called The Maypole of Marymount. And that short story inspired this work by Howard Hanson. This is his Marymount Suite, coming up later this hour. I'm Melanie Renata. This is Music Through the Night.

Our time together tonight begins with this lightning-fast piano sonata. Pianist Mitsuko Uchida's fingers flying across the keys.

Pretty amazing how much energy just one solo instrument can create. Pianist Mitsuko Uchida with the second piano sonata in F major from Mozart. Now you'll get a chance to catch your breath in a minute with an uplifting work for clarinet. I'm Melanie Renata. You're listening to Music Through the Night.

Sometimes you meet a person and something just clicks. Bam. You're friends for life. That happened for Carl Maria von Weber when he was conducting the Munich Court Opera. A clarinetist joined the orchestra and they just hit it off immediately. In fact, this clarinetist became somewhat of a muse for von Weber, and this is just one of the many works that von Weber wrote for this clarinetist friend. It's his clarinet quintet in B-flat major, shared with you here by clarinetist Edward Brunner and the Hagen Quartet.

clarinetist Edward Brunner on fire there with the Hagen Quartet, performing a piece that friendship built, Carl Maria von Weber's Clarinet Quintet in B-flat major. The mood here is going to get a lot less friendly and much more dramatic as you sink into a musical story of conflict. Conflict between two groups of 17th century English colonial settlers near present-day Quincy, Massachusetts. It's Howard Hanson's Marymount Suite, performed by the Seattle Symphony. I'm Melanie Renata. 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
0: This is what happens when admiration gets turned into art. Across time and space, Mozart has countless fans. One of his biggest fans may well have been another legendary composer, Peter Tchaikovsky. And having that compositional gift himself, Tchaikovsky was able to do what most devoted Mozart fans rarely get the chance to do. He took a handful of Mozart's overlooked miniatures, polished them up with rich orchestral color, and he turned them into this. An orchestral suite he lovingly called Mozartiana. It's coming up later this hour. I'm Melanie Renata. I'm so glad you're here. This is Music Through the Night.

0: The trombone.
1: Hold on. I know it's late, so brass might not initially be the vibe that you're settling in for. But wait just a minute. What do you think a piece of music would sound like that captures everything a trombone can do? Not just the power and the brilliance, but the surprising lyricism, too. Well, three trombonists are here to show you. Jonathan Lombardo, Timothy Smith, and Jeffrey D. performing with the BPO. It's a triple concerto by Eric Oasen.

Rip roaring. That's exactly how composer Eric Oasen described the finale of that work, and he ain't wrong. Joanne Folletta conducting the Buffalo Philharmonic, and three trombonists, Jonathan Lombardo, Timothy Smith, and Jeffrey D., for Oasen's triple concerto. I'm Melanie Renata, and I've got a tender piece for you, one for the piano, in just a moment. 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

sometimes you just want to turn your brain off, get it to quiet down just for a few minutes. Well, this slow and tender work by French Baroque composer François Couperin will do just that. Music delicately performed for you here by pianist Angela Hewitt.

Well, there you go. Hopefully that helped to soothe your Sunday scaries, quiet the chaos. Tender Languors by François Couperin, pianist Angela Hewitt, performing. 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Things get pretty playful with this orchestral suite by Tchaikovsky. He took some gems of Mozart's and reworked them, and now this is lovingly known as Mozartiana. Here's the new Philharmonia Orchestra. I'm Melanie Renata, and this is Music Through the Night.

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0: A teeny tiny taste of Mozart brought to you by Tchaikovsky, a reinvention of some of Mozart's musical pearls by one of Mozart's biggest fans. Known as Mozartiana, that was Tchaikovsky's fourth orchestral suite in G, Antal Doraty conducting the new Philharmonia Orchestra.
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0: Sarojini Naidu inspired a nation with her words. She fought for Indian independence and human rights. And she inspired composer Shruti Rajasekhar to mold her own Indian musical tradition with Western choral and instrumental music in a new piece to celebrate Sarojini. I'm Tom Cran. Join me as Vocal Essence brings it all together in the U.S. premiere of Sarojini from APM, American Public Media.
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3: Baptized by a Reformed priest when he was 7 years old, Felix Mendelssohn was a Protestant with a Jewish background, and by all accounts, he respected his Jewish heritage while he took his Christian faith seriously. So seriously that he wrote plenty of music for the Christian church, and plenty of works that spoke to the importance of his faith. The Reformation was a major historic moment for Christianity. And to symbolize it, Mendy did what he knew best. He wrote a symphony. It's this, and it's on the way. I'm Melanie Renata, and this is Music Through the Night. It's the eve of the autumn equinox. The season is changing. So we honor the shift of the season sonically with these first couple of works. A brief musical sketch here that may call to mind those early morning birds, and then it itself shifts into something pretty powerful.

The BBC Philharmonic with the tiny but mighty work called To April by Avril Coleridge Taylor. You're listening to Music Through the Night. I'm Melanie Renata. And as you work your way through this last summer night of 2026, you're greeted here by a piece of music that opens with a melody so sparse, it sort of feels like that first cold morning of autumn. It's Edvard Grieg's Two Nordic Melodies.

A hodgepodge of folk themes and melancholic dreams. Two Nordic melodies by Edvard Grieg, the Malmö Symphony performing. The mood lifts with a bit of Baroque in just a minute. I'm Melanie Renata, and this is Music Through the Night.

Is this energetic? Sure. But nothing over the top. Sort of the Goldilocks zone of musical movement for maybe some late-night creative energy. The English Concert with Handel's Concerto Grosso No. 4 in F.

Trevor Panook conducting the English concert, serving up a bite of Baroque for you tonight, Handel's fourth Concerto Grosso in F major. 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I'm Melanie Renata. You're listening to Music Through the Night. And here, you're listening to a work from Felix Mendelssohn that was so heavily criticized that he nearly destroyed it. It's his Reformation Symphony, his fifth in D minor, performed by the Leipzig Gewandhaus. Kurt Mazur at the podium.

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0: Music criticized so much and for so long that composer Felix Mendelssohn eventually pulled it from performance, said he should burn it all together. Fortunately, he did not. His Fifth Symphony, in D minor known as Reformation, Court Mazur, conducting the Leipzig Gewandhaus.
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2: Hello, I'm Peter Van de Graaff. 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A refugee from France who taught in California, he counted among his pupils Burt Bacharach, Dave Brubeck, and William Bolcom. 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
1: The year was 1670. A middle-class, small business owner was tired. He aspired for more. This particular entrepreneur wanted to be part of the upper class. And, well, his attempts were laughed at. At least they were presented as satire in The Bourgeois Gentleman, a story by French playwright Molière, a super successful play which eventually turned into a musical. The Bourgeois Gentleman suite from that musical by Richard Strauss? It's this. It's coming up later this hour. I'm Melanie Renata. This is Music Through the Night.

Now imagine you've walked into a party with some classical greats. Bach's over in the corner, cracking jokes. Mozart's in good spirits, floating around like a social butterfly. And Prokofiev takes a tumble into the room. That was the intended spirit of this Barococco by Lars-Eric Larsen. A piece packed with musical jokes while also paying respects to classical and Baroque styles. Here's the Helsingborg Symphony.

part Baroque, part Rococo. Completely a fun classical mashup. The Barococo by Lars Erik Larsson, the Helsingborg Symphony performing, Andrew Manzi at the podium. I'm Melanie Renata, with some elegant whimsy in just a tick. 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

This graceful work sweeps you right up into a waltz with a touch of theatrical light-footedness. It's a Vals Ballet by Cécile Chaminade.

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I'm Melanie Renata. 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And there's a French comedic play from the 1600s about a merchant who struggles to climb the social ladder. French King Louis XIV thought it was hilarious, clearly before the French Revolution. Well, that play was eventually reimagined as a musical, and Richard Strauss wrote the music. That musical is The Bourgeois Gentleman, and this is The Suite, performed by the Berlin Philharmonic.

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0: Music that helps to tell a story about trying to climb that elusive and totally made-up social ladder. The Bourgeois Gentleman's Suite by Richard Strauss, Simon Rattle, conducting the Berlin Philharmonic.
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0: Love. It's got a way of inspiring beautiful things. For example, in the 1890s, Gabriel Fauré fell for a singer named Emma Bardach. And out of that love came an outpouring of music. Emma was his muse. He wrote her a song cycle, and he

0: grew so fond of her young daughter, Dolly, that he wrote music just for her as well. Little musical gifts, one for each of her birthdays. That music eventually became this, the Dolly Suite. A piece built out of affection. It's on the way. I'm Melanie Renata. Please stay with me.
1: Live from NPR News in Washington, I'm Dave Mattingly. The war with Iran is expected to be the main focus this week when President Trump addresses the UN General Assembly. Ahead of tomorrow's speech, the president is scheduled to meet with New York Mayor Soran Mamdani. As Steve Kastenbaum reports, Trump and the mayor are scheduled to get together today.
2: Mamdani's office says the meeting will take place at Gracie Mansion, the mayor's residence. While the two men are on opposite ends of the political spectrum, they have met twice before. On Saturday, the mayor said their talks so far have been productive.
3: We continue to have a conversation about how best to deliver for this city, and that is a conversation that has been done in person, it's been done over the phone, and it will continue so long as either of us have the ability to deliver for the city.
2: Despite their cordial meetings, President Trump has publicly criticized the Democratic Socialist mayor. Mamdani recently joined other mayors and governors who sued the White House over a policy that makes it harder to obtain green cards. For NPR News, I'm Steve Kastenbaum in New York.
1: The future of artificial intelligence will likely be one of the issues President Trump discusses with China's president this week when Xi Jinping visits the U.S. Here's Treasury Secretary Scott Bessent.
4: We think that just like with any cross-border activity, that moving from opaque to more transparency between the number one and the number two AI powers in the world, very important.
1: He was speaking to reporters in New York last night after talks with China's vice premier. Bessent says the U.S. and China intend to establish a system to alert both countries on potential AI threats. Trump and Xi are scheduled to meet at the White House on Thursday. The Department of Homeland Security and the FBI are investigating yesterday's wounding of a Venezuelan man in Austin, Texas, by an officer with U.S. Immigration and Customs Enforcement. Matt Largy with member station KUT has more.
5: 28-year-old Wilbert Rafael Garces Perez was shot in the back, according to witnesses at the scene. City officials said he was taken to the hospital in stable condition. ICE has not responded to requests for information about the circumstances of the shooting. Austin Mayor Kirk Watson says he wants Austin police to be involved in investigating exactly what happened.
6: Frankly, from my perspective, the credibility of ICE doing some form of investigation just by itself and excluding others would not be appropriate.
5: Congressman Greg Kassar is also demanding the Department of Homeland Security and ICE brief Congress on the details of the shooting later this month. For NPR News, I'm Matt Largy in Austin.
1: That shooting sparked protests in Austin. DHS says the wounded man had entered the U.S. illegally. Wall Street futures are higher this morning. This is NPR News from Washington. Prosecutors in South Florida say 18 people suspected of being involved in the slaying of Haiti's president Jovenel Moïse in 2021 have been extradited to the U.S. That's according to the U.S. Attorney for the Southern District of Florida. All but one of the suspects are Colombian soldiers. The remaining suspect once worked in Haiti's Ministry of Justice and was arrested in 2023. Germany's chancellor is dismissing calls to resign after the chancellor's ruling coalition suffered a setback in regional elections. Esme Nicholson has more.
7: Just 2 weeks after Friedrich Merz's conservatives halved their share of the vote in the state of Saxony-Anhalt, the party has ended up with its worst ever results since World War II in the northeastern state of Mecklenburg-Western Pomerania. Here, Merz's Social Democrat coalition partner has also been defeated by the far-right Alternative for Germany party, which ran an anti-immigration campaign. The AfD has even gained ground in liberal Berlin, but the clear winner here is the far-left party Die Linke, which pledges to make the capital affordable again. Speaking as the exit polls were announced, Merz admitted the results are a disaster, but defiantly vowed to push ahead with his federal agenda. For NPR News, I'm Esme Nicholson in Berlin.
1: Texas remains atop this week's Associated Press Top 25 College Football Rankings. Georgia is number two, followed by Notre Dame. Ole Miss moved into the fourth spot with Saturday's 32-24 win over LSU and head coach Lane Kiffin. He left Mississippi after last season to take the job in Baton Rouge. I'm Dave Mattingly, NPR News, in Washington.
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9: I'm Melanie Renata. Thank you for being with me this morning. You're going to hear a sweeping slice of an American string quartet in just a bit. First, a rather passionate piano piece by Johannes Brahms, one he called an intermezzo, his second in A major, but it is so much more personal than that. Music from late in his life. It's a tender, emotional, tone poem-like work.

pianist Carol Rosenberger with a musical sigh of sorts, the second intermezzo in A major by Johannes Brahms. Now the Sphinx Virtuosi turns that sigh into slow, almost meditative deep breaths here in a slice of the second string quartet by Florence Price. It's the stunning Andante Cantabile.

The Sphinx Virtuosi helping you breathe easy. The Andante Cantabile from the second string quartet in E minor by Florence Price. I'm Melanie Renata, and you'll want to pack your bags. You and I are catching a red-eye flight to Brazil for Respighi's Brazilian Impressions in just a minute.

And we're off on a musical journey that starts with the feeling of a tropical night. The second movement guides you through a snake research institute in Sao Paulo. And before you come back home, your trip ends with a lively Brazilian dance. It's Respighi's Brazilian Impressions, shared with you tonight by the Dallas Symphony.

Some people bring home fun little tchotchkes from vacation, but not Respighi. He took a trip to Brazil and brought home inspiration for that. His Brazilian impressions. Eduardo Mehta conducting the Dallas Symphony. I'm Melanie Renata with a work of love in just a minute.

This suite started as a birthday present, each movement a gift. It became one of the most enduring works of Gabriel Fauré. It's his Dolly Suite. Here's pianist Marc-André Hamelin.

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0: Sometimes love inspires grand gestures. For Gabrielle Fauré, it inspired that, a whole suite of music, his Dolly Suite, radiantly performed for you there by pianist Marc-André Hamelin.
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0: negotiations in New York this week. It's for the General Assembly's high-level debate. NPR's Michelle Kellerman reports President Trump will be among the first speakers tomorrow morning.
1: This is the last General Assembly for Secretary General Antonio Guterres, who has raised concerns about a fragmented world. He's pushing for a ceasefire in Russia's war against Ukraine and de-escalation in the Persian Gulf. The leaders of Brazil, Kenya, Canada, and the European Union echo that, writing in a joint op-ed in the Financial Times, calling for cooperation over fragmentation. Climate change and AI are expected to be major themes, though last year President Trump called climate change a hoax. In addition to his speech, he's expected to meet Ukraine's president and Venezuela's interim leader, who took over after the U.S. ousted Nicolas Maduro. Michelle Kellerman, NPR News, New York.
0: Today, President Trump meets New York City Mayor Zohran Mamdani at the mayor's mansion. City officials in Austin, Texas, are demanding more information about why ICE agents shot and injured a Hispanic motorist yesterday. The Homeland Security Department says the man was a citizen of Venezuela who was supposed to be deported from the U.S. Austin Mayor Kirk Watson is furious.
2: I'm extremely unhappy. A person being shot on the streets of Austin by someone purporting to be law enforcement, particularly when it's ICE.
0: The man was reported to be in serious but stable condition at a local hospital in Austin. Dozens of community members gathered at the shooting scene to protest. The mayor of Austin is seeking an independent investigation. The Department of Homeland Security says it has the man in federal custody pending removal from the U.S. Turkey says it's ready to provide Saudi Arabia with military help following drone strikes on the Saudi capital by the Iranian-backed Houthi rebels based in Yemen. NPR's Hadil Alshelchi reports it's the first test of a defense pact signed last month by Turkey, Saudi Arabia, and Pakistan.
3: In a press conference, Turkish Foreign Minister Hakan Fidan said Saudi Arabia may require, quote, military assistance, especially on, quote, some technical issues. Fidan said Turkey was ready to assist with those needs, but didn't outline exactly what they may be. Some experts say it could involve air defense systems. In August, Saudi Arabia and Turkey, along with Pakistan, signed a pact called the Mecca Joint Defense Agreement. It features a provision similar to NATO's Article 5 that an attack on one country is an attack on all and a promise to share defense intelligence. Turkey is also a NATO member with its second largest military. Fidan has previously cautioned Saudi Arabia not to get dragged into the U.S. war with Iran. Hadil Alshalchi, NPR News, Istanbul.
0: This is NPR. Treasury.
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5: You're listening to classical music on WXXI. Hello, I'm Brenda Tremblay. Happy to be back with you on this Monday, September 21st. It's going to feel like fall today and tomorrow with a high around 60 degrees today, 62 tomorrow. We'll see a little bit of sun, lots of clouds, and the National Weather Service has issued a beach hazards statement warning of strong currents and dangerous swimming conditions in case you were thinking about going to the beach today. And it is Monday. Glad to be up early with you listening to music, beginning with a tune by Michael Torkey, sung by Rochester soprano Lydia Brown.

We heard Lydia Brown singing with the Michael Torkey Orchestra in the second canticle by Torkey, While I Slept, on WXXI Classical. There's some high energy music coming your way this morning. A Holst Symphony, the Consort Symphony. We'll hear music by Amy Beach and Jose Pablo Moncayo. We are celebrating Hispanic Heritage Month here on Classical 91.5, and you'll hear about some of your choices for enjoying live performances at the Fringe Festival, which continues across the city tonight. Oh, and the Daily Mystery Piece in about half an hour. First, we'll listen to a trumpet concerto by Johann Nepomuk Hummel. Here is soloist John Wallace with the Philharmonia Orchestra, led by Christopher Warren Green.

trumpeter John Wallace with the Philharmonia Orchestra led by Christopher Warren Green, played a trumpet concerto by Johann Nepomuk Hummel on WXXI Classical. Good morning. I'm Brenda Trombley, and welcome to the last full day of summer across the hemisphere. Tomorrow is the autumnal equinox, tomorrow evening. So today is technically summer, but it's going to feel more like fall. Welcome to sweater weather. Yay. We've got cloudy skies, some peaks of sun. It's going to be quite cool with a high, according to our meteorologist, 59 degrees. And it's in the low 50s right now in some spots. In fact, 49 Fahrenheit at the Ganondagan Historic Site near Victor. It is currently 52 at Hemlock Lake, 53 in the Mucklands of Elba, 55 along the Erie Canal in Brockport, and across the lake in Cobourg, Ontario, Canada. It is 10 degrees across Lake Ontario. Tomorrow also, first day of fall, will be cool with a high around 60 degrees. I'm so grateful to John Andrus and Kirsten Brown for filling in for me last week. Hard to believe I've spent a week at Cape May, the southern tip of New Jersey, looking for birds and sea life, and it felt like summer. It was in the 80s every day. So I love fall weather. I'm really appreciating this coolness. Let's listen now, in the same vein as the Hummel, to the finale from a symphony by Wolfgang Amadeus Mozart. This is the last movement of his 40th symphony, played by the Los Angeles Chamber Orchestra, led by Gerard Schwartz.

finale from Mozart's 40th Symphony was played by the Los Angeles Chamber Orchestra, led by Gerard Schwartz. You'll hear the Daily Mystery Piece after this short excerpt from a folk song suite by William Grant Still on WXXI, played here by the Sierra Winds.

0: The Sierra Winds with a short excerpt from the fourth folk song suite by William Grant Still on WXXI Classical. It is 20 minutes before 7 o'clock and time for the Daily Mystery Piece.
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2: Hello, I'm Peter Van de Graaff. 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We're going to find out all about this man. A refugee from France who taught in California, he counted among his pupils Burt Bacharach, Dave Brubeck, and William Bolcom. This week on Exploring Music, it's all about Darius Milhaud. I hope you'll be listening.
0: And that is coming up tonight at 7 o'clock. Well, again, I'm very grateful to John Andrus and Kirsten Brown for stepping in last week so I could get a little family vacation in. And we'll resume the Daily Mystery Piece this morning, starting with a new theme, which is really simple. Basically, it's keyboards. You are about to hear a piece of music played on a keyboard, and the challenge for you is, what is that kind of instrument? Like, what kind of keyboard is it? And there are a lot. So here is today's mystery keyboard. Can you name this instrument?

0: You've been hearing a kind of keyboard called a... That is the mystery for you. Really simple theme this week. You're going to hear a piece of music played on some kind of keyboard, and the mystery is what kind of instrument are you hearing? Our keyboard player today, Jory Vinicor, with a piece by Francois Couperin. And you can find details on that piece and everything you're hearing this morning online at WXXIClassical.org. I just posted the playlist a few minutes ago.
1: Sarojini Naidu inspired a nation with her words. She fought for Indian independence and human rights. And she inspired composer Shruti Rajasekhar to mold her own Indian musical tradition with Western choral and instrumental music in a new piece to celebrate Sarojini. I'm Tom Cran. Join me as Vocal Essence brings it all together in the U.S. premiere of Sarojini from APM, American Public Media.
0: That's coming your way Friday afternoon at 3. You'll hear the mystery piece tomorrow around this time and another keyboard. It is about 6:45, 6:47 if you're on the clock this morning, and we are expecting autumnal weather for the last day of summer with a high temperature around 59 degrees, a mix of clouds and sun, probably more clouds than sun, but time to pull out some of those fall sweaters for sure. Very happy about that. I'll try not to talk about it too much. I love fall. I hope you do too. This is a Romance for Violin and Orchestra by Samuel Coleridge Taylor, played here by violinist Rachel Barton Pine, with the Encore Chamber Orchestra led by Daniel Heggie.

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0: A Romance for Violin and Orchestra by Samuel Coleridge Taylor, played there by Rachel Barton Pine, with Daniel Heggie conducting the Encore Chamber Orchestra. 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
1: Live from NPR News in Washington, I'm Corva Coleman. President Trump has been pushing to build a gigantic gilded triumphal arch in Washington, D.C., near Arlington National Cemetery. Trump has previously said it's to honor the nation's 250th birthday, but also to honor himself. Now, he says he's going to use the arch as a huge military complex. It's to hold large amounts of weapons and positions for military snipers. Opponents say there's no military reason for this. The Pentagon's right there. But NPR's Franco Ordonez says just as when the Trump tore down part of the White House for his ballroom, there doesn't

0: seemed to be a quick way to stop this project.
1: In this case, he's essentially ignoring many of the traditional processes in place, you know, skipping Congress, and taking what is a very liberal interpretation of his own executive authority. And frankly, daring those opposed to him to try to stop him. And like the ballroom, many fear that he will move too quickly, much more quickly than the courts can respond, to the point where it just gets very, very hard to kind of turn the clock back or stop or slow the project to make a difference.
0: NPR's Franco Ordonez reporting. Customers who use heating oil could pay sharply higher costs for it this winter as the war with Iran continues. Many households are already paying substantially more for gas and groceries. NPR's Windsor Johnston reports.
2: The fallout from higher oil prices won't end at the gas pump. Mark Wolf is the head of the National Energy Assistance Directors Association. He says people who depend on heating oil will really feel it when the cold weather arrives.
3: They're getting hit twice because they're already paying more for gasoline, and now their home heating oil has gone up more than 50% since the start of the war. Last year, it paid about $1,750. This year, it could go as high as $3,000.
2: That could be especially difficult for people on fixed incomes. Wolf says the Trump administration has not increased energy assistance and argues that pulling back from clean energy programs leaves families more vulnerable to volatile fuel prices. Windsor Johnston, NPR News.
0: Russia says three people were killed when Ukraine launched a drone attack on Moscow. NPR's Charles Maines reports.
4: The casualties came after drones struck a Moscow apartment building. An oil refinery was also attacked, despite claims by President Trump that both Russia and Ukraine had agreed to halt strikes on energy infrastructure. Russia's defense ministry said Ukraine launched some 1,600 drones, all told, with about a third targeting the capital. The attacks also came as 3 days of voting to determine the makeup of Russia's parliament, the Duma, wrapped on Sunday. Early returns showed President Putin's ruling United Russia bloc dominating the field, what the Kremlin is expected to claim as a mandate for continuing the war. Yet anti-war candidates were stripped from the ballot ahead of the vote, leaving pro-war factions the only choice for voters.
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6: This is WXXO FM and HD1 Rochester. Good morning. I'm Brenda Trombley. Happy to be back with you on this Monday. Officially the last day of summer before the autumnal equinox, but it's going to feel a little more like fall than summer weather today, with high temperatures around 59 degrees, and we're starting out in the 40s in some spots across western central New York and the Finger Lakes. So far, so good on local expressways. Things seem to be running along just fine on this Monday, September 21st. And overnight last night, the skies were just full of birds. The Cornell Lab of Ornithology's migration dashboard recorded more than a million birds, about 1,233,000 birds, which were recorded crossing Monroe County alone last night. And these birds would be the migrating sandpipers, warblers, farewell to our flycatchers. See you next spring. It is definitely starting to feel like fall. I hope you are well, and I'm glad you're here for music on WXXI Classical.

A Bordeaux Orchestra, led there by Lucien Mora, played a symphony for winds by Louis-Emmanuel Jardin on WXXI Classical. Got lots of high-energy music this morning, including a symphony by Gustav Holst in a little bit. We'll hear from the Rochester Pumps and the Eastman Wind Ensemble as well. And we'll flashback to this day. September 21st in 1962, when a Russian-born composer, Igor Stravinsky, went back to Russia, to his homeland, for the first time in nearly half a century. We'll find out what was interesting and kind of weird for the composer about that occasion after we listen to some of his music. This is the Shrovetide Fair by Igor Stravinsky from Petrushka, played here by the Cincinnati Symphony Orchestra with pianist Michael Shertok, conducted by Pavel Yarvi.

0: We've been listening to the Shrovetide Fair from Petrushka by Igor Stravinsky. The pianist Michael Shertok was performing with the Cincinnati Symphony Orchestra, led by Pavel Jarvi. And for more about Igor Stravinsky's return to his homeland,
1: this is the Composer's Datebook for September 21st. I'm John Burge. On today's date, in 1962, the Russian-born composer Igor Stravinsky returned to his homeland for the first time in nearly half a century. When Stravinsky left in 1914, Tsar Nicholas was still on the throne. By 1962, a lot had changed. For starters, Stravinsky's music had been severely criticized in the Soviet Union. Tikhon Krennikov, first secretary of the Soviet Composers Union, branded Stravinsky, quote, the apostle of reactionary forces in bourgeois music, close quote. Dmitri Shostakovich had condemned, quote, the unwholesome influence of Stravinsky and his complete divorce from the true demands of our time. Whether Krennikov or Shostakovich really believed this or merely parroted the official party line is debatable. But Stravinsky's return to Russia proved a profoundly emotional experience for all concerned. The 80-year-old composer reconnected with old friends he hadn't seen in 50 years and relatives he had never met. And yes, Stravinsky even met with Krennikov and Shostakovich. Stravinsky led the Moscow Symphony in his Symphonic Ode and Orpheus Ballet. Stravinsky's American assistant Robert Kraft led the orchestra in Stravinsky's revolutionary The Rite of Spring, all to thunderous applause. For an encore, Stravinsky returned to conduct a quintessentially Russian score, his own 1917 arrangement of the Volga Boatman's Song. Composer's Datebook is produced by APM, American Public Media, in collaboration with the American Composers Forum, reminding you that all music was once new.

0: We've been listening to the Concerto a la Rustica by Antonio Vivaldi, played by the Violins of the King, led by Bernard Labadie on WXXI Classical. It is 7:27. Good morning. Tomorrow around this time, we'll celebrate Hispanic Heritage Month, and early music from Brazil is on tap on the datebook here on Classical 91.5.
1: 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Join me, Candace Agree, for the Spanish Julian Bream on the next edition of the Spanish Hour.
0: And that is tonight at 10 o'clock after a concert from the Rochester Philharmonic Orchestra featuring a Pipa Concerto recorded just a few months ago. You can hear the RPO at 8 and the Spanish Hour at 10.
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0: You'll want a jacket today. It's in the 40s in some spots in the Finger Lakes, around 59 degrees for our high, and we're expecting mostly cloudy skies and quite autumnal weather. Nothing standing in your way so far on local expressways. It looks like traffic is swimming along just fine. It is September 21st, and we are so thrilled here at WXXI to be honoring the culture, the history, and the contributions of Hispanic and Latino Americans in music. It is Happy Hispanic Heritage Month, and this next piece has sometimes been called the second Mexican anthem. It's often played at state occasions, but it is a symphonic concert piece that uses Mexican folk themes collected by a pianist, music teacher, and composer named Jose Pablo Manqueo. This is his Green Walls, performed here by pianist Jorge Federico Osorio.

0: That was some piano music by a composer who wrote what's known as Mexico's second national anthem. That was José Pablo Moncayo's Green Waltz, played by Jorge Federico Osorio on WXXI Classical. While I'm thinking of it, a new exhibition celebrating Hispanic Heritage Month and be seen at the Link Gallery right inside Rochester City Hall. It's a new art exhibit called Legacy, featuring the work of 12 Latino artists reflecting on the cultural threads connecting past, present, and future generations in Rochester. And you can see that work, a free gallery open from 9 to 5 on weekdays, right inside Rochester City Hall, the Link Gallery. You have some high-energy music coming your way this morning, a symphony by Holst, works by Amy Beach and others, and you'll hear about some of your choices for enjoying the Fringe Festival tonight ahead here on Classical 91.5.
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2: In the 1960s, William Bolcom had what he called a rag addiction. Could not stop writing ragtime. Even after he wrote what he called his last rag, they just kept coming. William Bolcom is still composing. Don't be surprised if he comes up with another rag. Bolcom's Virtuosity Rag on the next performance today from 8 p.m.
0: Don't you suppose there are worse addictions than a rag addiction? That's coming up at 10 o'clock this morning here on WXXI Classical. Let's listen now to an artist who is expected to arrive later this week in Rochester to start preparing for concerts with the RPO. This is wonderful violinist Leila Josefowitz, recorded here with the Montreal Symphony Orchestra, playing the Waltz Scherzo by Tchaikovsky.

That was Leila Josefowicz, a violinist who is expected to arrive in Rochester this week to prepare for the opening night of a new season of the RPO. We heard her there playing the Waltz Scherzo by Tchaikovsky with the Montreal Symphony Orchestra. Later this week, too, you will have a chance to win some tickets to the RPO. We've got some goodies to give away from the Rochester Philharmonic Orchestra to see Leila Josefowicz. I happened to see her play Stravinsky's Violin Concerto with the San Francisco Symphony just a few years ago. She is amazing. It's 7:45. Good morning. I hope you had a good weekend and are waking up refreshed and ready for anything on this Monday, September 21st. Despite what you are seeing out the window, it is the last day of summer. It's going to feel much more like fall with a high temperature around 59 degrees and overnight tonight dipping into the 40s. I know there are people that hold out and will not move the thermostat or turn on the heat until October, but we've already given that up at my house. The heat is on. It is chilly. Tomorrow, the first day of fall, also is going to be delightfully crisp with a high temperature around 60 degrees. Commuters are moving along. There's just been a couple minor accidents on some side streets, but the main expressways are looking good except for one spot on 390 southbound in Henrietta. 390 southbound at the intersection with East Henrietta Road. You may encounter a delay there if you're in that part of town. 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Here's the Oxford Philharmonic Orchestra with soloist Edith Meshulam Corman.

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0: Edith Meshulam Corman with the Oxford Philharmonic Orchestra, led by Kayena Bailey, played a keyboard concerto by Mariana Martinez on WXXO FM and HD1 Rochester. It's 8 o'clock and the news is next.
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0: Coming up, we'll be listening to music by Darius Mio, and we'll hear from the Eastman Wind Ensemble. But first, we do have to check in with the headlines from NPR here on WXXO FM and HD1 Rochester. 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
2: Live from NPR News in Washington, I'm Korva Coleman. President Trump is going to New York today ahead of the annual opening of the United Nations General Assembly. NPR's Michelle Kellerman has more.
3: First will be President Trump's address to the world body. That's tomorrow morning. And while he's been trying to pitch himself to the world as a peacemaker, the war he launched against Iran really overshadows this gathering. President Trump promised it wouldn't take long, but here we are many months in, and there's no sign the conflict is ending. Iran's president will be here. He'll be speaking a day after Trump. It's not clear if there'll be any kind of interaction between lower-level U.S. and Iranian officials, but U.S. officials haven't ruled that out.
2: NPR's Michelle Kellerman reporting. Before Trump's appearance at the U.N., he will meet with New York City mayors Zohran Mamdani today. NPR's Brian Mann reports this will be the third meeting between the two men since Mamdani won election last year.
4: On paper, Trump, a MAGA Republican, and Mamdani, a Democratic Socialist, are political opposites, and at times they've criticized each other fiercely. But both have deep political and cultural roots in New York City, and their past encounters at the White House were seen as surprisingly cordial. According to Mamdani's office, today's planned meeting will happen at Gracie Mansion.

0: the mayor's official residence in Manhattan. In a statement, city officials said the meeting will focus on issues affecting New York City and New Yorkers. In the past, the men have talked about housing and transportation projects. Mamdani has also hosted meetings with mayors from around the world ahead of the UN gathering, and he's meeting today with the president of Brazil. Brian Mann, NPR News, New York.
1: Three media organizations are suing the government after President Trump blocked them from the White House. CNN, MS Now, and Politico say the White House is blocking them because Trump objects to their reporting. They say it's a violation of the U.S. Constitution's First Amendment. NPR News has released a statement in support of the news organizations. NPR condemns the White House action without qualification. Germany's chancellor is dismissing calls to resign after the chancellor's ruling coalition suffered a setback in regional elections. NPR's Esme Nicholson reports from Berlin.
2: Just 2 weeks after Friedrich Merz's conservatives halved their share of the vote in the state of Saxony-Anhalt, the party has ended up with its worst ever results since World War II in the northeastern state of Mecklenburg-Western Pomerania. Here, Merz's Social Democrat coalition partner has also been defeated by the far-right Alternative for Germany party, which ran an anti-immigration campaign. The AfD has even gained ground in liberal Berlin, but the clear winner here is the far-left party Die Linke, which pledges to make the capital affordable again. Speaking as the exit polls were announced, Merz admitted the results are a disaster, but defiantly vowed to push ahead with his federal agenda. For NPR News, I'm Esme Nicholson in Berlin.
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4: This is WXXI Classical. Welcome if you're joining me in the Southern Tier. I'm Brenda Tremblay. Little arts news this morning. Workers at the George Eastman Museum are seeking to unionize. My colleague, WXXI's Gino Finelli, has more.
5: Museum workers can't point to one single incident which led to their move to organize. Rather, they say it's been a series of concerns about staff turnover, unclear management decisions, and poor communication. Damian Spader, the technology collection manager who's worked at the museum for 5 years.
6: We had seen a lot of people come in with the light in their eyes, this becoming their dream job that they've been looking forward to their whole life, and then something might have happened for them, and they did everything they could to change that or improve the situation, only to find that they couldn't, and then they moved on.
5: Workers say museum management has not voluntarily recognized the union, but instead hired an outside firm known for dissuading unionization efforts to speak to staffers. The museum staff, which number about 80, plan to hold a formal vote on representation in the coming months. Gino Finelli, WXXI News.
4: And in a written statement, museum leadership said it hired the firm to ensure workers had access to accurate information. It said a union vote was the best option to ensure every worker's voice is heard. And you can see more about this story and more arts news at WXXINews.org. It's going to feel like fall today, even though technically it is the last day of summer. Clouds and a few peaks of sunshine in the forecast. It'll be quite cool with a high around 59 degrees, lows dipping into the 40s overnight tonight. And tomorrow, the first day of autumn, will bring us more of the same autumnal weather. Clouds and sunshine and a high around 60 degrees. Happy Monday. 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

Listen to The Mockingbird by Richard Milburn, played there by the Eastman Wind Ensemble, led by Frederick Fennell. You've got some high-energy works coming your way, including a symphony inspired by Gustav Holst's first real job. Do you remember your first real job? Did you write a symphony about it? Well, you'll find out why he was so inspired to do so after a bit, and you'll hear about some of your choices if you're in the mood to wander around the Fringe Festival. Some very interesting options are open for you tonight. You'll hear about those a little bit later on this morning. Well, listen now to the Rochester Pops playing a medley of tunes I'm sure are familiar to you. This is a medley from the musical The Sound of Music, with music by Richard Rodgers, performed here again by the Rochester Pops, led by Eric Kunzel.

0: The Rochester Pops played a medley from The Sound of Music, a musical by Richard Rodgers and Roger Hammerstein, or Oscar Hammerstein, rather. We heard Eric Kunzel leading the RPO Pops on WXXI Classical. It's 20 minutes past 8 o'clock.
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0: And tonight on your PBS station, they're going to be airing a new slash old Antiques Roadshow going all the way back 30 years to the very first appraisal on the Antiques Roadshow, looking at it again and reappraising it. What, 30 years later, you'll see a football from 1895, an oil painting from China, and a silver can from 1745. So some really old appraisals reappraised tonight at 8 o'clock on the Antiques Roadshow, available via Passport. And that'll be followed by a documentary looking at New York City's turbulent post-war decline and the rebirth of the Big Apple in the final decades of the 20th century. That's New York, a documentary film called Shadows of the Past, tonight on WXXI TV, starting at 8 o'clock with the Antiques Roadshow. Show and New York at 9. This is some high-spirited music by Darius Mio. Scaramouche, played by saxophonist Theodore Kerkezos with the Philharmonia Orchestra, led by Martin Brabbins.

0: You've been listening to Saxophonist Theodore Kerkezhals with the Philharmonia Orchestra led by Martin Bravins in Scaramouche by French composer Darius Milhaud. There's more Milhaud coming your way. If you love that, you will really love what you're hearing tonight at 7.
1: Hello, I'm Peter Van de Graaff. 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We're going to find out all about this man. A refugee from France who taught in California, he counted among his pupils Burt Bacharach, Dave Brubeck, and William Bolcom. This week on Exploring Music, it's all about Darius Milhaud. I hope you'll be listening.
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0: You'll hear about some of your options for enjoying live music in and around Rochester tonight. We'll hear about what happened this weekend. But first, more music. Here is pianist Olga Kern playing the Rondo from the first piano concerto by Chopin with the Warsaw Philharmonic Orchestra led by Anthony Witt.

Olga Kern recorded live there with the Warsaw Philharmonic Orchestra performing the Rondo and Final Vivace from the Piano Concerto No. 1 by Frédéric Chopin. Olga Kern, who is going to be coming to Rochester, I think, in about 2 weeks, early October, for a piano fest with the Rochester Philharmonic Orchestra. Good morning. I'm Brenda Tremblay. Glad you are listening. It's about 9:15. It was a fantastic weekend in Rochester with beautiful weather for the Fringe Festival. Today's going to feel like fall with cool temperatures and a high around 59. It was the Fringe Festival over the weekend, and I know of at least two shows that sold out at the Rochester Museum and Science Center featuring ambient music by Jerry Szymanski and James Tavy. They paired his music with the Webb telescope imagery from space at the RMSC, and we couldn't even get tickets. It was sold out. A few blocks away on Saturday night, fans of choral music enjoyed a lively performance of J.S. Bach's B minor Mass, and an audience in Kodak Hall on Saturday night saw something I'm guessing no one there had ever witnessed before, a theremin playing with the RPO. A theremin is a super weird instrument. It's electronic. You play it without touching it with hand movements. There are two antennas, and they control pitch and volume. So you use your body to control this electromagnetic field. And on Saturday night, theremin virtuoso Carolina Ike performed a piece called Dance Floor with Pulsing by Campo. And it was amazing to watch. I felt lucky to be there. Carolina brought a lot of humor and playfulness to this performance. At times, her hand kind of looked like a puppet, like it was talking to the audience. It was a really thrilling and, I dare say, weird sound. Here's a theremin played here by Clara Rockmore, so you can get a taste.

0: That is a theremin, an electronic instrument you control with your body. That was heard on Saturday night with the RPO, a very fringy concert from the Rochester Philharmonic Orchestra. Tonight, you could see a free movie at the Little called Everybody's Work. It delves into what's being described as the hidden disease plaguing healthcare in the United States, systemic racism. 7 o'clock free screening at Little Theater One. And the Mustard Tigers are performing at 7 in the Little Cafe that is also free and open to all. Fringy events tonight all over the place. You could see a concert dedicated to Armenian piano music at the Biltmore Bar and Lounge. Two shows, 6 and 7:15. Over at St. Paul's Episcopal Church tonight, the Greece Jazz Band is performing at 7 as part of the Fringe Festival. And you can find out more online at WXXIClassical.org.
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0: 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Happy to be back with you after a bit of a break. We'll check in with these headlines at a minute past 9 o'clock.
1: Live from NPR News in Washington, I'm Corva Coleman. Three media organizations are suing the government. CNN, MS Now, and Politico are suing after President Trump banned them from the White House. Writing online this morning, Trump says the White House is, quote, instituting an assault on the fake news. NPR's David Folkenflik reports the news organizations say the White House cannot decide what the press reports.
2: The reality is, on its face, the president has gone out of his way to say he's doing this because he doesn't like their coverage. And it is true that he doesn't have to admit anyone to the White House but want to offer coverage. But once offered, he can't then revoke that that access simply because he doesn't like what they do. There's this thing called the First Amendment, in which says the federal government cannot discriminate against people or the press for the way in which they present the news, for their speech.
1: NPR News has issued a statement in support of the news organizations. NPR News says the action is a blatant violation of the First Amendment, and NPR condemns it without qualification. President Trump says the 250-foot arch he wants built near Arlington National Cemetery will also serve as a complex for the U.S. military. NPR's Franco Ordonez reports it will have drones and sniper positions.
3: Mark Kantsian from the Center for Strategic and International Studies says the president appears to be using the same national security rationale he made for his ballroom complex. But he says the considerations are not the same for the arch and the White House, where there is a bunker.
4: The difference is that the bunker reflects a widely accepted need to protect the president. It's bipartisan. There already was a bunker. This would be more elaborate. There doesn't seem to be any need. There certainly hasn't been any need or to

0: speculated beforehand about why this facility would need drones and snipers.
1: And he notes that Joint Base Meyer-Henderson Hall is just a mile away. Franco Ordonez, NPR News.
2: An explosion inside the demilitarized zone, or DMZ, separating North and South Korea has injured three Southern military officers. NPR's Anthony Kuhn reports from Seoul. Officials suspect the blast was caused by a landmine.
3: South Korea's Joint Chiefs of Staff says that the blast occurred in the western sector of the DMZ, south of the center line running through the DMZ. The three injured officers were taken to a hospital by helicopter in Rhodes. In 2023, North Korean leader Kim Jong-un officially abandoned the goal of eventual reunification with the South and labeled the South as its main enemy. After that, the North began laying barbed wire and anti-tank barriers and adding landmines to the hundreds of thousands already planted. Anthony Kuhn, NPR News, Seoul.
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5: This is WXXI Classical. Good morning. I'm Brenda Tremblay. Temperatures are in the mid to low 50s across the region. Even though it's the last day of summer, it's definitely feeling a little bit more like fall. Right now it's 56 degrees at La Tour State Park, 57 at Hamlin Beach, and 58 at Sotus Point. Across the Lake Ontario shoreline in Cobourg, Ontario, Canada, it is 10 degrees Celsius. It's not going to warm up a whole lot today. Forecasters say it's going to be rather cloudy with a high around 59 degrees, which is quite cool for this time of year. So last day of summer, feeling more like the first day of fall on this Monday, September 21st.

0: We've been listening to a pipa player there, Fan Wei, with pianist Long Long performing a traditional Chinese folk tune called Spring Flowers in Moonlit Night on the River. Tonight, you can hear a pipa concerto recorded just a few months ago, featuring music by Chinese composer Zhao Qiping, with a pipa specialist Wu Man recorded live in Kodak Hall.
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0: That is Wu Man talking about her performance with the Rochester Philharmonic Orchestra, which you can hear tonight, the second Pipa Concerto by Ji Ping, alongside the Chairman Dances by John Adams, Pelléas et Mélisande, the Suite by Fauré, and La Valse, really exciting music by Ravel tonight. The RPO airs at 8 o'clock, and if you're busy this evening, you'll be able to hear that on demand starting tomorrow morning here on WXXI Classical.
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0: Do you remember your very first, quote-unquote, real job? I do. I remember feeling so excited. Gustav Holst, when he was 19, got his first, quote, real job in a region of England called the Cotswolds. It's a beautiful part of the UK with rolling hills and limestone villages, those kind of honey-colored stone little towns. And he was an organist and chorus master there for a few years. He spent a lot of time hiking in the Cotswolds, and he loved it so much that he wrote this symphony to honor those memories. This is Holst's Cotswolds Symphony, performed here by the Ulster Orchestra, conducted by Joanne Folletta.

the birth anniversary of Gustav Holst. We've been listening to his first symphony, the Cotswolds, inspired by his love of hiking in the beautiful hills of the Cotswolds in England. That was played by the Ulster Orchestra, led by Joanne Folletta on WXXI Classical 91.5 and FM 90.3. If you're just joining me, welcome. I'm Brenda Tremblay. Very nice to be sharing music with you. I hope you had a nice weekend and are looking forward to something. I myself am looking forward to sweater weather, and the weather gods are smiling on fans of fall because today, the last day of summer, is obviously feeling a little more like autumn than summer. It's going to be cloudy and cool with a few peaks of sun and quite chilly with a high around 59 degrees today. Tomorrow, we've got an expected high of 62, and we're going to stay in the mid-60s the rest of the week. Tomorrow, the autumnal equinox will take place at 8.05 p.m. Music of Amy Beach now. This is A Romance by Beach, played by violinist Augustin Hadalich with pianist Orion Weiss.

0: A Romance by Amy Beach, played by pianist Orion Weiss with violinist Augustin Hadelich on WXXI Classical.
1: Hello, I'm Peter Van de Graaff. 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A refugee from France who taught in California, he counted among his pupils Burt Bacharach, Dave Brubeck, and William Bolcom. 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

0: 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I'm Brenda Tremblay. 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
1: 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A significant majority of us have skeptical views of artificial intelligence, and yet the conversation about AI is quickly separating along partisan lines. Interesting conversation with James D. Miller, professor of economics at Smith College, is coming your way starting at noon today. That's live, and they'll be answering your questions on Connections on our companion service, WXXINews.org. You can also watch that on YouTube via the WXXI News YouTube station. The music continues for you here. Steve Johnson's in at noon. Mona Segetolaslami joins you at 4. And tonight you can hear another concert from the Rochester Philharmonic Orchestra at 8 o'clock, featuring a pipa concerto played by Wu Man, recorded just a few months ago. As always, thank you for listening. See you tomorrow. It's 10 o'clock.
2: One of the greatest cases of posthumous glory has got to be Georges Bizet, particularly his opera Carmen. An absolute failure during Bizet's lifetime, the opera became hugely popular after his death. It's something like the second most frequently performed opera in the world. Bizet's melodies have become part of our shared musical vocabulary, partly because of those frequent operatic performances, but also because of pieces like this. From APM, American Public Media, this is Performance Today. I'm Valerie Kaler. Franz Waxman's cinematic arrangement of Bizet in a virtuoso showpiece for violin, on the way. Music inspired by prayers for Yom Kippur on the way this hour. And right now, a musical prayer by Ernest Bloch. Cellist Sheku Kanemason made this arrangement for himself and his violinist brother, Brima. This is Prayer from Jewish Life by Ernest Bloch.

Prayer by Ernest Bloch from Jewish Life. Arranged and played by Sheku Kane Mason and his brother, violinist Brima Kane Mason. From APM American Public Media, this is Performance Today, taking you to concerts around the world. I'm Valerie Kaler. If you watch the 1946 film Humoresque, you'll hear lots of music by Franz Waxman, based on melodies from Georges Bizet's opera Carmen. 25-year-old Isaac Stern underbid Yasha Heifetz to play the violin for the soundtrack recording. After the movie, Isaac Stern told composer Franz Waxman how much he loved the piece and asked if he could please make it a little bigger and longer so he could play it in concert. Waxman agreed, and the work has been a staple in the repertoire ever since. Violinist Michael Shaham and pianist Shang Yuan Quan play it for us here. Franz Waxman's flashy, fiery fantasy on melodies from Carmen by Georges Bizet.

0: The opera Carmen, about a young Roma woman who's willing to die for her independence, was not much of a hit while its composer Georges Bizet was alive. And now, you can't switch on the radio or TV or catch a movie without hearing at least a snippet of music from Carmen. This sort of borrowing is not a modern phenomenon. Excerpts from popular operas have long been arranged and transcribed for various uses, especially for virtuoso musicians. We just heard tunes from Bizet's Carmen turned into a virtuoso showpiece for the violin, that Carmen fantasy written by Franz Waxman. A performance from the Flagler Museum in Palm Beach featured violinist Michael Shaham and pianist Shang Yuan Quan. That Carmen fantasy is just the definition of fun in music. You can enjoy it again on the PT page, where our shows are archived online for 30 days after broadcast. Check out all the musical goodies on the PT page at yourclassical.org. In a moment, Weber transmogrified. 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
1: Have you ever wondered what Mozart would have heard when his own music was performed? Well, classical clarinetist Nicola Baldeyrou is a giant project set out to discover just that. He's been working his way through the clarinet music of Mozart on period instruments. This afternoon on WXXI Classical, we'll be hearing one of those wind serenades performed by an ensemble pulled together by clarinetist Nicola Baldeyrou. I'm Steve Johnson. Hope you'll join me between noon and 4 on WXXI Classical.
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0: Maybe you've seen computer image morphing. You take two photos, and over the course of a couple of seconds, the software turns one into the other. An airplane becomes a bird. Your face becomes the Mona Lisa. Composers have been doing something similar with music for centuries. Here's a tune written in the early 1800s by Carl Maria von Weber. A March by Weber, and in the early 1940s, Paul Hindemith did some musical morphing on that tune and came up with this. Hindemith did something similar with half a dozen tunes by Weber, and I love the title he came up with, Symphonic Metamorphosis on Themes by Carl Maria von Weber. Let's hear it from a concert in the city of Taipei, Taiwan. Conductor Leonard Slatkin with the Taipei Music Academy Festival Orchestra. Music by Paul Hindemith. His Symphonic Metamorphosis of Themes by Carl Maria von Weber.

Composer Paul Hindemith wrote that in 1940, based on themes written in the early 1800s by Carl Maria von Weber. He kept Weber's basic ideas intact, with some inventive 20th century twists. And I love the title, Symphonic Metamorphosis of Themes by Carl Maria von Weber, by Paul Hindemith. We heard it from a concert during the Taipei Music Academy and Festival in Taipei, Taiwan. Leonard Slatkin led the Taipei Music Academy Festival Orchestra. It is always a treat to share concert highlights from around the world here on PT. And this spring, I invite you to join me on an in-person musical tour of Germany and Prague. We will attend three of the world's premier classical music events, the Dresden and Prague Spring Music Festivals, and the Beethoven Festival in Leipzig. 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All the details, including the full itinerary, available online at publicradiocustomtravel.org. 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
0: Sunset tonight marks the end of Yom Kippur, the day of repentance and atonement during the annual Jewish High Holy Days. Services for Yom Kippur include a prayer called Kol Nidre. It's a prayer asking for forgiveness, also asking to free oneself from promises that might have been made too quickly or without good judgment. The Kol Nidre melody has caught the attention of several composers over the years, including Max Bruch. He elaborated on it in 1881 and created this piece for cello and orchestra. Here's cellist Camille Thomas alongside the Brussels Philharmonic with the Kol Nidre by Max Bruch.

Kol Nidre, a prayer of atonement for Yom Kippur, which ends at sundown tonight, a sacred day on the Jewish calendar. German composer Max Bruch wrote that version of Kol Nidre in 1881. We heard a recording featuring cellist Camille Thomas. Matthew Herzog led the Brussels Philharmonic. Just a few days ago, Camille Thomas released a brand new double album, Philip Glass for Cello, featuring Glass's rarely played first and second cello concertos, reimagined film scores, and many of his other works. This project grew out of an old-fashioned Twitter exchange. A few years ago, Thomas woke up to find that Philip Glass had messaged her to tell her he loved some of her recordings of his work, and he asked if she knew of his cello concertos. Thomas said she leapt out of bed, overjoyed that Glass had listened to her play and then taken the time to message her. She was thrilled to discover that there was more music, and then Glass shared the scores with her. The pair struck up a correspondence as Thomas worked on the recording project. It was only very recently, after Thomas had finished playing the final notes for the album, that she and Philip Glass met in person for the first time, and she called their meeting simply magical. Camille Thomas' new album, Philip Glass for Cello, is out now on Deutsche Grammophon. Mm-hmm.

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4: Beethoven wrote one opera, Fidelio, and based on how much trouble he had with the overture, it's not surprising he never tried to write another opera. Overture number one, rejected at a preview and set aside. Overture number three, better, but a bit overpowering. The fourth and final overture is the one that stuck. So what about number two? Well, that is the one that folks heard at the opera's premiere in 1805. It didn't make the final cut, but it remains a concert favorite on its own. From APM, American Public Media, this is Performance Today. I'm Valerie Kaler. Beethoven's rejected Fidelio overtures all bear the name of the heroine, Leonor. Leonor number two on the way. Also on the way, a string quartet by Spanish composer Juan Arriaga. He was born on Mozart's birthday, about a dozen years after Mozart's death. Like his birthday buddy, Arriaga was also a child prodigy, both at the keyboard and at composition. And like Mozart, he died far too young. Juan Arriaga wrote only one symphony in 1825. Here's an excerpt. Enrique Garcia Asensio conducts the Hispania Symphony Orchestra.

The Hispanian Symphony Orchestra played the Minuet and Scherzo from the Symphony in D by Spanish composer Juan Arriaga. Chamber music from Arriaga still to come. From APM American Public Media, this is Performance Today. I'm Valerie Kaler. So glad to have you here for our musical adventures and discoveries. Let's go to a concert in Cincinnati for music by a guy who liked to get things right. Beethoven. He only wrote one opera, Fidelio. It's a story about Leonore, a woman of immense courage. Her husband is being held unjustly in a political prison. Leonore puts herself at tremendous risk to rescue him. And Beethoven could not decide on the best music to introduce the opera. He composed a dramatic overture, decided it wasn't quite right, wrote another, and did that again and again. Four different overtures until he felt he'd finally gotten it right. Let's hear his second attempt, which, by the way, still makes for darn good concert music. The Leonore No. 2 Overture by Beethoven. Conductor Louis Langres leading the Cincinnati Symphony Orchestra.

0: Beethoven's Leonore Overture No. 2. Louis Langres led the Cincinnati Symphony Orchestra in Cincinnati, Ohio. Beethoven's Leonore Overture is named for the heroine of his opera Fidelio. Leonore disguises herself as a man in order to rescue her husband and calls herself Fidelio. Leonore No. 2 was one of four overtures Beethoven tried on for size. It was the overture used at the very first performance of Fidelio, but the opera itself failed to impress. So Beethoven reworked the whole thing, even wrote a new overture. Overture No. 3, that one was too big, kind of overpowered the opening of the opera itself. So Beethoven went back to work and wrote the fourth version of an overture for his opera Fidelio, fourth and final. That's the one that finally stuck and actually earned the title Fidelio. Beethoven's Leonore Overture No. 2, played by the Cincinnati Symphony. Broadcast of that performance made possible by Fort Washington Investment Advisors Incorporated, the Western and Southern Financial Group, and Horan Wealth. In a moment, I bet you can't write just one. 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
1: A lively Tarantella by Felix Mendelssohn closes his Italian symphony, written when he was an impressionable 20-something, completing a grand tour of Europe. The Italian countryside fascinated him, and he decided he had to capture it in music, rounding out his symphony with the most Italian of dances, a Tarantella. We'll be hearing his Italian symphony in a recent recording by the Chamber Orchestra of Europe this afternoon on WXXI Classical. I'm Steve Johnson. Hope you'll join me.
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0: In 1967, American composer William Bolcom learned of American composer Scott Joplin for the first time. Bolcom had heard Scott Joplin's Maple Leaf Rag, but he was shocked to discover that Joplin had written an opera called Tremonisha. He became wholeheartedly obsessed with Joplin and Joplin's rags. Suddenly, the whole musical world was also experiencing a ragtime resurgence. Inspired by Joplin, soon he and his composer friends were writing their own rags for piano. That rag craze slowed down in the mid-70s, but Bolcom has continued to write the odd rag throughout his career. Let's drop in on a concert during the Colorado College Summer Music Festival. This is the Virtuosity Rag for Brass Quintet by William Bolcom.

0: In the 1960s, composer William Bolcom had what he called a rag addiction. He could not stop writing rags. In 1969, he wrote what he called his last rag, and he meant it to be a gentle stop to his obsession with ragtime. Although he slowed down, Bolcom did not abandon ragtime altogether. We just heard a rag he wrote in 1982, the Virtuosity Rag for Brass Quintet. Kevin Cobb and Terry Rauschenbach played trumpets. Michael Thornton was playing French horn. Theo Swanson played trombone and John Rojak bass trombone. They gave that concert during the Colorado College Summer Music Festival in Colorado Springs, Colorado. Broadcast of that performance made possible by Esther Redman and Harry White. And if you were wondering, nope, William Bolcom did not stop with ragtime in 1982. The rags just kept coming. He thought he'd reached his natural rag conclusion in 2010, and oopsie, wrote another one just a few years later. William Bolcom is 88 years old, still composing, and the moral of the story is never trust this guy if he says he's done writing rags. In a moment, what's in a name? 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
1: 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It's coming up on Concierto.
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0: When you're chopping onions and you cut your finger, do you yell, "Honey, bring me an adhesive bandage"? No, you yell, "Bring me a Band-Aid." That is an example of a phenomenon called genericization. When a product is so dominant, their trade name becomes the common noun: dumpster, bubble wrap, Google. When it happens with people, that is an eponym. Someone with traits so distinctive or skills so outstanding, their names become shorthand. Saying a stingy person is a Scrooge, or giving a pal a heads up about that womanizer. Careful there, he's quite the Casanova. Or even a sarcastic reference like, "Okay, Einstein." A related phenomenon is antonomasia, replacing someone's proper name with what they do. The bard, for example. Or referring to a person using someone else's proper name because they share certain characteristics. Enter Mozart, the child prodigy, the prolific composer, the larger-than-life persona. He left an indelible mark on music, and ever since has been what other composers are compared to. The Black Mozart, Joseph Bologne. The Swedish Mozart, Joseph Martin Krauss. The Cuban Mozart, Chucho Valdez. And we're about to hear music written by the Spanish Mozart. It's always meant as a compliment, but there's something almost dismissive about it. It can minimize the artistry, the individuality of a composer, and sets up a comparison that might make it difficult to judge a composition on its own merits. I can attest to the meritorious quality of Juan Arriaga string quartets. When my music camp pals and I discovered his chamber works, we were uniformly delighted. And here's why.

The String Quartet No. 3 by Juan Arriaga, played by the Quirola Quartet during the Granada International Festival of Music and Dance at the Alhambra in Granada, Spain. They called him the Spanish Mozart. Juan Arriaga, born 15 years after Mozart's death on what would have been Mozart's 50th birthday. Arriaga was a prodigy in the Mozart mold, one who wrote operas, sacred works, and a lot of chamber music before he was even 15. And that was the age at which he went to the Paris Conservatory. Wasn't long before Arriaga was a teaching assistant there. Sadly, Arriaga had something else in common with Mozart. He worked himself to death. Exhaustion and a pulmonary infection claimed him 10 days before his 20th birthday. Spanish composer Juan Arriaga.

0: 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I'm Valerie Kaler. 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We'll hear Nielsen's clarinet concerto complete with a snarky snare drum on a mission on the next Performance Today from APM.
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1: 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Today we have another brand new episode to tell us about the sitar superstar Ravi Shankar and the concerto that he wrote for sitar and orchestra. We'll also hear the world premiere recording of just a bit of that concerto after that new episode of Noteworthy starting in about 40 minutes. Hope you'll stay with me, but first we'll check in on the news from NPR. It is 12 o'clock.
2: Live from NPR News, I'm Lakshmi Singh. The White House television pool through which news organizations combine resources to give the public access to the president's remarks and White House events will not cover President Trump today after he banned CNN, Politico, and MS Now, formerly MSNBC. And Fox News is also embracing the poll's move. CNN, Politico, and MS Now are suing the Trump administration to immediately regain access to the White House grounds. Today, the major news organizations issued a joint statement in which they allege the White House revoked their journalists' credentials without notice or process. They also warned of the chilling effect on reporting free from government interference. President Trump has a long-standing feud with the media, as NPR's David Folkenflik reports.
3: The reality is, on its face, the president has gone out of his way to say he's doing this because he doesn't like their coverage. And it is true that he doesn't have to admit anyone to the White House but want to offer coverage. But once offered, he can't then revoke that access simply because he doesn't like what they do. There's this thing called the First Amendment, in which says the federal government cannot discriminate against people or the press for the way in which they present the news, for their speech.
2: NPR's David Folkenflik reporting. The United Kingdom's reporting a vessel has come under attack in the U.S.-Israel war with Iran. No one has claimed responsibility. From Istanbul, NPR's Hadil Al-Shalchi has more on the attack Britain reported online today.
4: The British military said that a, quote, unknown projectile struck a tanker as it made its way into the Strait of Hormuz, injuring two of its crew. It said that the vessel then went on to its next port of call. Last week, Iranian state media said Iran had struck an oil tanker in the strait. It alleged that the ship was making a, quote, illegal attempt to cross the critical waterway. Iran has blockaded the strait since the war started in February. Iran's military has increased its attacks on commercial oil tankers in the Strait of Hormuz, which has directly threatened global energy markets, driving up the price of fuel. Hadil Al-Shalchi, NPR News, Istanbul.
2: Diesel prices hit another record high, according to AAA. The national average for a gallon of diesel is more than $6.51. NPR's Stephen Bissau reports this is another consequence of the war.
5: Diesel prices are rising shockingly fast. The previous record of $5.85 was broken at the start of the month, and prices have since gone up another 66 cents. Diesel is literally the fuel the U.S. economy runs on. It's used to ship everything from apples to candles. And shipping companies are passing on the higher diesel costs they're paying to their customers. So far, that higher cost has not affected prices on store shelves much yet, but shoppers should brace for it. Commuters using regular gasoline are also feeling rising prices. Since the start of September, a gallon of regular has gone up 38 cents. Stephen Bissaha, NPR News, Birmingham, Alabama.
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1: Good afternoon. This is WXXI Classical. I'm Steve Johnson with you on Monday, September 21st, at the beginning of a rather cool week for this time of year. Today may be the coolest. Highs expected to reach 59 degrees. They'll be sort of creeping up over the course of the next few days, hopefully in at least the mid-60s by the

weekend. It is cloudy today as well, but it looks like we're not expecting too much rain in the near future. Not any precipitation predicted at least through Sunday evening. For the time being, it is 56 in Rochester, 59 in Houghton.

A woodwind quintet by Josef Myslivicek. Karen von Herden there, leading members of L'Orfeo Wind Ensemble. I'm Steve Johnson. Glad you could tune in this afternoon to WXXI Classical. 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You get to hear all sorts of interesting bands curated by Hannah Mayer from The Root every Monday night this month. Tonight's act is the Mustard Tigers, who will be performing starting at 7 p.m. And you can see more about that entire series at thelittle.org/music. There's also a screening tonight at The Little called Everybody's Work. It's a documentary about racism in the healthcare system and the way that it affects nurses and patients of color. That screening at 7 p.m. tonight at The Little Theater One, and you can find out more at thelittle.org. The music continues now with La Petite Bande, led by Sigisvald Koiken, in this Concerto Grosso by Arcangelo Corelli.

0: A Concerto Grosso by Arcangelo Corelli. 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
1: An all Beethoven program is in store for us as we head to the Copenhagen Concert Hall, home to the Danish National Symphony Orchestra. Antonello Monacorda will lead the orchestra in the Coriolanus Overture and the fateful Symphony No. 5. And Leif Ove Andsnes will be soloist in the energetic Piano Concerto No. 3. I'm Jan Weller. I hope you'll be listening.
0: An all-Beethoven concert Wednesday evening at 8 o'clock here on WXXI Classical. 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Here's a celestial-themed piece by Augusta Olmez, Andromeda, played here by the National Orchestra of the capital of Toulouse with conductor Léo Houssin.

0: Andromeda, or Andromeda, a piece by Augusta Olmez, performed by the National Orchestra of the Capital of Toulouse with conductor Leo Usain. 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
3: If you ask me, one of the only things more beautiful than cultural expression is cross-cultural exchange. It's like making a friend and sharing your ideas and experiences in a way that creates something completely new. And in the world of music, cross-cultural dialogue has produced some of the most breathtaking sounds you could imagine. Hi, I'm Loki Karuna, and on this edition of Noteworthy, we're going to listen in on a musical dialogue between East and West, guided by the legendary Ravi Shankar. Born in India in 1920, Ravi Shankar became a global ambassador for North Indian classical music. Through his mastery of the sitar, he introduced millions of listeners across the world to sounds that predate virtually all of what you and I might call classical music. Seeing the impact that this musical cultural exchange had around the globe, Ravi eventually combined the classical traditions of the East and West, premiering his Concerto for Sitar and Orchestra with the help of the London Symphony in 1971. Over his long and celebrated life, Ravi Shankar earned multiple Grammy Awards, bridged his work into popular music, and received the highest civilian honors in India, fundamentally shifting how we all engage with global sounds. He showed the world that classical music comes in many forms and has no borders, which easily earns him a spot as one of history's most noteworthy human beings.

0: Ravi Shankar as the sitar soloist in his Concerto for Sitar and Orchestra. That was the first movement, Raga Kamaj. We heard Shankar with the London Symphony Orchestra conducted by Andre Previn and featuring Terence Emery playing the bongos. This is WXXI.
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1: Hello, I'm Peter Van de Graaff. 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We're going to find out all about this man. A refugee from France who taught in California, he counted among his pupils Burt Bacharach, Dave Brubeck, and William Bolcom. 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I hope you'll be listening.
0: 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Another chilly and cool day here in Rochester, or rather cloudy and cool day here in Rochester. 56 degrees here in the city. Pretty similar out in Houghton as well. Temperatures not expected to get above 60 degrees. It's 1 o'clock.

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0: Studies in African Rhythm by Fred Onuwerosuoke. William Chapman Yaho gave that performance. This is WXXI Classical.
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2: 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I'm Brenda Tremblay, hoping you'll be here.
0: That'll be tonight at 8 o'clock on WXXI Classical. The last of the Jewish high holidays, Yom Kippur, is celebrated through dusk this evening. And one of the most important prayers during the Yom Kippur service is the Kol Nidre Declaration. Composer Max Bruch heard this prayer and decided that he needed to turn it into a piece for cello and orchestra, and that piece became one of his most celebrated works. We'll hear the Kol Nidre now, arranged by Max Bruch and played by cellist Elisa Weilerstein, with Daniel Barenboim conducting the Staatskapelle of Berlin.

0: Observing Yom Kippur with the music of Max Bruch. That was his setting of the Kol Nidre prayer, performed by cellist Lisa Weilerstein with the Staatskapelle of Berlin, conducted by Daniel Barenboim. 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
0: When Wolfgang Amadeus Mozart was alive, he worked with a very different clarinet than what we're used to today. And many clarinetists have started to specialize in this early sort of boxwood clarinet. It has many different shapes and different keys and a very different sound than what we're used to. One of those early clarinet practitioners is a French clarinetist by the name Nicolas Baldeyrou. And he has been working his way through all of Mozart's music for the clarinet and providing new recordings on these historic instruments. Here, he's arranged an ensemble of wind players to play the 12th Wind Serenade by Wolfgang Amadeus Mozart in this ensemble led, again, by Nicolas Baldeyrou.

A serenade by Wolfgang Amadeus Mozart, played by an ensemble on historic instruments, led there by classical clarinetist Nicolas Baldeyrou. He's made it a project over the last year or two to work his way through all of Mozart's music involving the clarinet. And we're able to add those albums to our library because of listener support. 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We'll be ending this hour with something simply called Pieces in Concert. It's by François Couperin, featuring trombone playing with a string ensemble. The trombonist here is Larry Zalkind, with violinists Ralph Mason and Gene Bradford, violist Roberta Zalkind, and cellist Peg Soon Wong.

Pieces in Concert. That was a suite by Francois Couperin, played by trombonist Larry Zalkind, with violinists Ralph Mattson and Jean Bradford, violist Roberta Zalkind, and cellist Pegsoon Huang. This is member-supported public radio, WXXO FM and HD1 Rochester, and WXXY FM Houghton. I'm Steve Johnson. The William Shakespeare play Romeo and Juliet is a huge hit and has been for centuries, and in fact spawned a number of interpretations throughout Europe over the centuries. One was an opera called Giulietto e Romeo by the Italian composer Nicola Vaccai, and it was that opera that inspired an update, a reworking by Vincenzo Bellini called I Capuletti e i Montecchi. Here is the overture from that latter version of this game of telephone, played by the Santa Cecilia Academy of Rome with Myung-hoon Chung conducting. The overture to I Capuletti e i Montecchi by Vincenzo Bellini.

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0: A rather perky overture for such a tragic story. That was Bellini's overture for I Capuleti e i Montecchi, or The Capulets and the Montagues. Myung-hoon Chung conducting the Santa Cecilia Academy of Rome in that performance. This is WXXI Classical.
1: This week on the Spanish Hour, some treasures from the Spanish guitar repertory featuring the British guitarist Julian Bream. Join me, Candace Agree, for the Spanish Julian Bream on the next edition of the Spanish Hour.
0: That's tonight at 10 o'clock. Stick around in just a few

Few minutes for Mendelssohn's Italian Symphony after we enjoy this Apologio at Usim Vubu by Bongianni Dodonna Breen. Here's the Contras Quartet performing.

0: Music of Bongani Ndodana Breen. That was his Apologia at Umzimvubu, played by the Contras Quartet on WXXI Classical.
1: This week, Living Classical teams up with Preludes, the UK's home for the most exciting new voices in contemporary music, with a show co-hosted by Zygmunt Issamaghi and Patrick Ellis. Together, we'll spend time with the composer's work shaping contemporary music across the UK today. I'm Tyler Klein, inviting you to join me for that on the next Living Classical.
0: That new series, Living Classical, is on Tuesday evenings at 8 o'clock here on WXXI Classical. Here's the work of Felix Mendelssohn, totally enraptured after a trip through Europe, where he especially enjoyed his time in the Italian countryside. And that inspired this symphony we'll hear now, his fourth, known as the Italian Symphony. Yannick Nézet-Séguin conducting the Chamber Orchestra of Europe.

Felix Mendelssohn's Fourth Symphony, the Italian, played by the Chamber Orchestra of Europe with conductor Yannick Nézet-Séguin. 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Or if you have a mobile device and you'd like to take us with you, you can download the WXXI mobile app in the App Store or on Google Play. And finally, if you've got a smart speaker, you can get the stream going quick and easy with the command play WXXI Classical from NPR. Those last two words, from NPR, are the way to ensure you're getting the stream directly from us without any middlemen in the way so that you get an unbroken stream of music here. We love to keep this music going, and here is another piece for you, an overture by Johann Ludwig Bach, played by the Freiburg Baroque Orchestra, led by Gottfried von der Goltz.

An overture in G major by Johann Ludwig Bach in a recent recording by the Freiburg Baroque Orchestra, led by Gottfried von der Goltz on member-supported public radio, WXXO FM and HD1 Rochester, and WXXY FM Houghton. I'm Steve Johnson with you on a mild Monday afternoon, 58 degrees in Rochester, 62 in Houghton. Pretty cloudy as well. It looks like those clouds may be clearing up over the course of the week, and it may get slightly warmer as well, though still not quite up to what we normally expect this time of year. It looks like we may peak at around 66 degrees on Wednesday, hanging out again in the mid-60s over the weekend as well. We've got one last hour to share together. We'll be listening to a violin sonata by Johannes Brahms, a triple concerto for harpsichord by Johann Sebastian Bach, and more. Hope you can stay with me. To kick us off in this last hour is a serenade for orchestra by Vaino Raitio. Jukka-Pekka Sarasta conducts the Finnish Radio Symphony Orchestra in this recording.

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0: A Serenade for Orchestra by Vaino Raitio. We heard the Finnish Radio Symphony Orchestra performing under the baton of Jukka-Pekka Sarasta on WXXI Classical.
1: Concierto is the program that celebrates the rich contributions of Spanish and Latin American classical artists. Next time, hear a special program for Hispanic Heritage Month, featuring influential Latino conductors of U.S. orchestras such as Eduardo Mata, Jesús López Cobos, and Gustavo Dudamel. It's coming up on Concierto.
0: That's tomorrow evening at 10 o'clock. Here's flutist Jean Bachstresser with oboist Joseph Robinson and pianist Pedja Mudziewicz in a trio for flute, oboe, and piano by Madeline Dring.

0: A trio by Madeline Dring, played by Jean Backstresser on the flute, Joseph Robinson on the oboe, and Pedja Muzievich on the piano. 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
0: Here is a concerto for not one, not two, but three harpsichords written by Johann Sebastian Bach. And to top it off, one of the harpsichordists is also the conductor of the orchestra. That's Trevor Pinnock as harpsichord soloist here, playing alongside Kenneth Gilbert and Lars Ulrich Mortensen with the English Concert, a concerto for three harpsichords by Johann Sebastian Bach.

0: A concerto for three harpsichords by Johann Sebastian Bach. The soloists there were Trevor Pinnock, Kenneth Gilbert, and Lars Ulrik Mortensen. Pinnock was also the conductor on that recording with the English Concert. 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
1: From Aardman Animation, the creators of Wallace and Gromit and Chicken Run, comes Shaun the Sheep, the Beast of Mossy Bottom, new at the Little. Residents of Mossy Bottom Farm are looking forward to Halloween, that is, until the clumsy farmer trashes the flock's beloved pumpkin patch, when Shaun, the titular sheep, turns mad scientist to fix the problem, things rapidly spiral out of control. Showtimes and tickets for Shaun the Sheep, the Beast of Mossy Bottom at thelittle.org.
0: Here's Mark Kaplan on the violin and David Kaplan on the piano, performing the first violin sonata by Johannes Brahms.

0: Violinist Mark Kaplan performing Brahms's first violin sonata with pianist David Kaplan on member-supported public radio, WXXO FM and HD1 Rochester, and WXXY FM Houghton.
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0: I'm Steve Johnson. Thanks, as always, for spending this afternoon with me on WXXI Classical. Mona will be joining you in a few short minutes after the latest news from NPR.
3: Live from NPR News, I'm Lakshmi Singh. An equipment outage is causing severe disruptions to air traffic at major airports in the northeastern U.S. Hundreds of flights are canceled or delayed at airports around New York City and Philadelphia. The Federal Aviation Administration said the problems began with a blown circuit at its traffic control facility in Philadelphia, which also handles traffic at Newark International Airport. President Trump is set to address the UN General Assembly in New York City tomorrow morning. He traveled up today to meet with New York City Mayor Zoran Mamdani. It'll be their third face-to-face since Mamdani's election last year. This time, the president visits the mayor's home. Meanwhile, world leaders gather for the UN meeting, and the U.S. war with Iran overshadows that gathering. Qatar's energy minister says the Strait of Hormuz is never going to be obsolete. NPR's Zeya Batraoui reports his

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1: Nobody has asked me whether it's going to be obsolete or not, but I think if you look at the trade that we have through that Hormuz Straits, it cannot be obsolete.
2: He also says it will take 3 years to repair Qatar energy facilities hit by Iran in March during the U.S. war. Aya Boutraoui, NPR News, Dubai.
3: A court hearing will be held Wednesday afternoon on a motion to lift the Trump administration's ban on several media organizations' White House access. CNN, MS Now, and Politico had sued on First Amendment grounds. Trump argues he was right to ban them because their negative coverage of him has been unfair, he says. In the fallout, the media organizations that pool their resources to cover the president and White House events said the pool would not cover the White House today. NPR's David Folkenflik reports.
4: The other networks have said, essentially, we're not going to step up and fill the gap. If you're tossing out CNN, a strike against one of us is a strike against all of us. And notably, Fox News fully embracing that. Its White House reporter Chief White House reporter, Jackie Heinrich, is the head of the White House Correspondents Association.
3: NPR's David Folkenflik reporting. Paramount's owners have made a series of concessions to a coalition of 12 Democratic state attorneys general to resolve a lawsuit that endangered the media company's $111 billion takeover bid of its larger Hollywood rival Warner Brothers Discovery. That, according to a person with knowledge of the arrangement. This is NPR News.
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6: Good afternoon. You're listening to WXXI Classical. I'm Mona Segetola-Salmi. Glad to be joining you with music of light and love on the way. Also, later this afternoon and evening, we'll hear from the Gateways Festival Orchestra, a bit of theremin playing from the legendary Clara Rockmore, and this evening, heading down A River of Time in music by Eric Ewazin. It's 59 degrees and cloudy in Rochester, and tonight the low is supposed to be 48 degrees. Tomorrow, a bit of sun. They're saying partly sunny with a high of 63 degrees. More sun and a high of 66 expected Wednesday, and should be mostly sunny with highs in the mid-60s for both Thursday and Friday.

0: Luz, Light, in music by Edmundo Villani Cortez, played here by Viola Samara Dubois, with pianist Ting Ting Yao on WXXI Classical.
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2: 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I'm Brenda Tremblay, hoping you'll be here.
0: And that's here tonight, 8 o'clock on WXXI Classical and streaming at WXXIClassical.org. Here's a love letter from Gustav Mahler, the Adagietto from his Symphony No. 5. It's played here by the Zurich Tonhalle Orchestra, conducted by David Zinman.

The Zurich Tonhalle Orchestra, conducted by David Zinman, in the Adagietto from Symphony No. 5 by Gustav Mahler, here on WXXI Classical. It's good to have you along for some music this cloudy afternoon. If you're looking for some live music, number of things going on with Fringe Festival, but want to draw your attention to a chance to hear Armenian piano music from Laura Farrerozada, a pianist and mathematician who specializes in contemporary music. She'll be playing a mix of music that's a dialogue between Armenian composers and authors from other European countries. That concert is tonight at 6 p.m. and again at 7:15 p.m. at the Biltmore Bar and Lounge on State Street as part of the Fringe Festival. Also tonight, as part of Fringe Fest, you can hear From Swing to Spain to Spotify with the Greece Jazz Band. They're going to be performing tonight at 7 at St. Paul's Episcopal Church in the front of the sanctuary. And you can find these and other events at WXXIClassical.org. Here is Pavan, Idol, and Bacchanal by Edgar Bainton. It's music played by the BBC Philharmonic, conducted by Paul Daniel.

0: Pavan, Idol, and Bacchanal, and that music by Edgar Bainton, featuring some wonderful percussion tambourine playing there with the BBC Philharmonic conducted by Paul Daniel on WXXI Classical.
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0: Spanish Hour is here later tonight, Monday, 10 p.m. on WXXI Classical. Here's music from Baroque composer Johann Friedrich Fasch, a concerto featuring flute and oboe with strings. Flutist Gunter Heller and oboist Helmut Hook playing here with the Capella Coloninsis, conducted by Hans Martin Linda.

0: Concerto for Flute, Oboe, and Strings by Johann Friedrich Fasch, played here by flutist Günter Helle, oboist Helmut Hook, and the Capella Coloninsis, conducted by Hans-Martin Linde on WXXI Classical.
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3: 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I'm Brenda Tremblay, hoping you'll be here.
0: 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His piano trio number 2 is played by Trio Parnassus.

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2: Sarojini Naidu inspired a nation with her words. She fought for Indian independence and human rights. And she inspired composer Shruti Rajasekhar to mold her own Indian musical tradition with Western choral and instrumental music in a new piece to celebrate Sarojini. I'm Tom Cran. Join me as Vocal Essence brings it all together in the U.S. premiere of Sarojini from APM, American Public Media.
0: And that's here Friday afternoon, 3 p.m. on WXXI Classical, also streaming online at WXXIClassical.org. Coming up next, we'll take a few minutes to check in with news from NPR. Then we'll hear a performance from a few years ago by the Gateways Festival Orchestra, as we look forward to, in just a couple weeks, a new Gateways Festival for the fall in Rochester, also a Caprice Waltz and a bit of travel down a river of time.
3: Live from NPR News in Washington, I'm Ryland Barton. Paramount made a series of concessions to resolve a lawsuit filed by a coalition of 12 Democratic attorneys general today. It paves the way for the $111 billion takeover of Warner Brothers Discovery. California Democratic Attorney General Rob Bonta says the company promised to make more movies in the U.S.
4: With this settlement, Paramount has made an enforceable commitment to significantly increase domestic production. Production in the United States, and necessarily production right here in LA, in Hollywood. More jobs, more economic activity, better for workers, more output.
3: Paramount agreed to release at least 30 films a year or risk a financial penalty. The deal will also create a board intended to insulate CNN from corporate intervention. The Ellison family, which runs Paramount, has close ties to President Trump. CNN, MS Now, and Politico have filed a lawsuit over being denied White House access. President Trump said he barred them because of coverage he disliked. Vice President J.D. Vance defended the ban today, saying news outlets shouldn't get White House access if they produce what he calls propaganda.
5: That's not representative of the American people. It's not representative of public opinion. So if you're going to engage in what is effectively far-left propaganda, why would a Republican White House give you special access?
3: President Trump will be among the first speakers at the UN General Assembly tomorrow, as NPR's Michelle Kellerman reports.
6: This is the last General Assembly for Secretary General Antonio Guterres, who has raised concerns about a fragmented world. He's pushing for a ceasefire.

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1: And Venezuela's interim leader, who took over after the U.S. ousted Nicolas Maduro. Michelle Kellerman, NPR News, New York.
2: The national average for a gallon of diesel is more than $6.51. NPR's Stephen Basaha reports it's another record high caused by the Iran war.
3: Diesel prices are rising shockingly fast. The previous record of $5.85 was broken at the start of the month, and prices have since gone up another 66 cents. Diesel is literally the fuel the U.S. economy runs on. It's used to ship everything from apples to candles. And shipping companies are passing on the higher diesel costs they're paying to their customers. So far, that higher cost has not affected prices on store shelves much yet, but shoppers should brace for it. Commuters using regular gasoline are also feeling rising prices. Since the start of September, a gallon of regular has gone up 38 cents. Stephen Basaha, NPR News, Birmingham, Alabama.
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5: Good evening. Thanks for tuning in. This cloudy evening to WXXI Classical. It's 57 degrees, and tonight, low is supposed to be 48. We'll be seeing a bit more sun the rest of the week. Tomorrow, supposed to be partly sunny with a high of 63 degrees, still with overnight lows in the 40s. Mostly sunny and up to 66 degrees for Wednesday, and about the same for Thursday and Friday, with overnight lows in the upper 40s.

That's John Williams conducting the Berlin Philharmonic Orchestra in music he wrote many years ago for then-Princess, later General, Leia. Princess Leia from Star Wars by John Williams. You're on WXXI Classical. I'm Mona Segatola Slami. It's good to be here with you this evening. Hope you can stay tuned to hear the Gateways Festival Orchestra. Also a bit of theremin playing from Clara Rockmore. And later this evening, an oboe concerto by Eric Uwazin. Poetic, peaceful journey down a river of time. If you're looking for details on any of the music, you can find playlists and more about upcoming programs and events at wxxiclassical.org. Here is a nocturne by Erichs Eschenwalds. It's played here by the Liepa Symphony Orchestra, conducted by Gunter Kuzma.

0: That's a nocturne or night piece by Erik Aschenwald. I had remembered the beautiful string playing. I'd forgotten the haunting whispers and whistles in that piece. We heard the Liepa Symphony Orchestra conducted by Gündüz Kuzmiz, playing the music by Erik Aschenwald here on WXXI Classical. I'm Mona Segetola Slami. It's good to have you along. It's had me thinking back to the one time that I remember from when I was a kid that the radio really scared me. I didn't know what was happening. There was a Beatles A to Z marathon on one of the stations that I listened to as a kid, and I walked into the room right as Revolution Number 9 started playing, and it sounded like anything unlike anything else. I actually thought perhaps my radio was haunted, and I hadn't thought about that in a while, but this nocturne by Erik Aschenwald brought back that memory. Still a strange song, but now I know it is what they meant. I'm Mona Segetola Slami, and glad to have you here. Hope you can stay tuned for more music, including from the Gateways Festival Orchestra, a waltz caprice, and a bit of an unusual instrument that was recently heard with the RPO.
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2: You can see the mountain in Zhao Zhiping's second pipa concerto with renowned soloist Wu Man and the Rochester Philharmonic Orchestra in our next broadcast. I'm Brenda Tremblay, hoping you'll be here.
0: And that concert's here on the radio tonight at 8 p.m. Some wonderful dramatic playing on the pipa there. But the unusual instrument featured this past weekend at the RPO, you may have caught when they were part of the Fringe Festival, was the theremin, played by Carolyn van Eyck, the electric instrument that has its pitch and volume determined by the distance of the player's hands from the poles of the instrument. It's very strange to have an instrument that you play without touching. This is a recording from the first famed theremin player, Clara Rockmore, here with guitarist Jorge Morel in Estrellita, Little Star by Manuel Ponce.

0: Clara Rockmore, the first virtuoso of the theremin, playing lyrically there with guitarist Jorge Morel in Estrellita, Little Star, by Manuel Ponce, here on WXXI Classical.
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0: Here's music that was recorded in concert in Rochester a few years ago. It's 2019 at the Gateways Festival at Kodak Hall at Eastman Theater. This is the Gateways Festival Orchestra conducted by Michael Morgan in Amen by Carlos Simon.

That was music recorded at the Gateways Festival celebrating Black classical artistry. They've been based in Rochester for many years and expanded all over the country. They're back home in Rochester this fall, October 9th through 12th, for a series of concerts, chamber concerts, including performance by violist George Taylor, as well as a presentation called It's Up to Our Generation to Pass the Torch, and a Journal of Gospel Music and Classical Music. That's October 9th to 12th at the Gateways Festival is happening in Rochester. This performance we've been hearing was the Gateways Festival Orchestra back in 2019, conducted by Michael Morgan, and Amen by Carlos Simon. Thanks for tuning in this evening. Hope you can stay tuned for more music. Here is an extravagant overture from 18th century composer Domenico Cimarosa.

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2: Sarojini Naidu inspired a nation with her words. She fought for Indian independence and human rights. And she inspired composer Shruti Rajasekhar to mold her own Indian musical tradition with Western choral and instrumental music in a new piece to celebrate Sarojini. I'm Tom Cran. Join me as Vocal Essence brings it all together in the U.S. premiere of Sarojini from APM, American Public Media.
0: That's here Friday afternoon at 3 on WXXI Classical. Here's a Waltz Capriccio by Jose Rolon. It's played here by pianist Jorge Federico Osorio.

0: Waltz Capriccio by José Rolón. We heard that piano playing by Jorge Federico Osorio for that Waltz Caprice. 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I have a chance for you to win tickets to hear a concert at Eastman for tomorrow night, Tuesday, September 22nd. 7:30, Eastman's jazz faculty will be working together, forming a swinging supergroup. And you can hear that concert Tuesday at 7:30 at Eastman Theater, 26 Gibbs Street. And there's a chance for you to win tickets to that concert. Give me a call. The number is 585-258-0370. If you're available tomorrow at 7:30 to hear the Eastman jazz faculty, give me a call. These tickets will go to caller number 3. That's 585-258-0370. And good luck.
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2: Live from NPR News in Washington, I'm Ryland Barton. Three major news outlets sued President Trump today after their journalists were barred from covering the White House. NPR's Scott Horsley reports a court hearing is scheduled for Wednesday.
3: CNN, MS Now, and Politico all joined a lawsuit against the president, saying Trump violated the Constitution when he ordered their journalists blocked from the White House and took away their press credentials. Trump told other reporters on Friday he was tired of the news outlets' unflattering coverage. The showdown is the latest installment in the president's long-running campaign to discredit the news media, along with any other institution that might challenge his version of events. Other major TV networks, led by Fox News, stood in solidarity with their ousted colleagues and refused to provide video coverage of the day's White House events, including a ribbon cutting of the new helipad. Scott Horsley, NPR News, Washington.
2: President Trump met with New York City Mayor Zoran Mamdani at the mayor's residence, Gracie Mansion, today.
4: I've seen it with numerous different mayors, and I said some great ones and some not so great ones, so hopefully you're going to be a great one. I'll be able to say you're going to be a great one, and you're off to a start.
2: Mamdani says they discussed issues affecting New Yorkers, including affordability and housing.
5: I have said time and again that I will work with anyone, no matter what party they belong to, no matter how much we may disagree on other topics. Whoever has the power and the will to lift that weight off New Yorkers' backs.
2: The UN General Assembly begins in New York tomorrow. The FAA began testing a new system that uses AI to predict schedule conflicts and weather issues to help air traffic controllers reroute traffic. Transportation Secretary Sean Duffy says humans will still control the airspace.
6: We are not outsourcing aviation to AI. That is not what we're doing. But we're using predictive tools to help humans better manage the airspace.
2: The system's being tested only in the Washington, D.C. area, so it does not appear to be linked to outages at New York City's airports today. Customers who use heating oil could pay sharply higher costs for it this winter as the war with Iran continues. NPR's Windsor Johnston reports.
7: The fallout from higher oil prices won't end at the gas pump.

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1: And argues that pulling back from clean energy programs leaves families more vulnerable to volatile fuel prices. Windsor Johnston, NPR News.
2: Major U.S. stock indexes rallied today after oil prices declined. The S&P 500 jumped nearly 1.5%. This is NPR News.
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4: Good evening. Thanks for tuning in to WXXI Classical, and congratulations to two who called in and won a pair of tickets to tomorrow night's concert at Eastman. The Jazz Faculty is playing as part of a swinging supergroup at Kilbourne Hall Tuesday, tomorrow night at 7:30. You can read more at esm.rochester.edu. And it's 56 degrees. It's cloudy. Tonight, the low is supposed to be 49 degrees. The rest of the week, overnight lows still in the upper 40s, but gradually warming up a little bit. High of 63 tomorrow with partly sunny skies, and supposed to be mostly sunny with highs around 66 for Wednesday and Thursday and Friday.

0: 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Music by Nadia Boulanger, played there by pianist Anne de Fournel on WXXI Classical.
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2: Hello, I'm Peter Van de Graaff. 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We're going to find out all about this man. A refugee from France who taught in California, he counted among his pupils Burt Bacharach, Dave Brubeck, and William Bolcom. This week on Exploring Music, it's all about Darius Milhaud. I hope you'll be listening.
0: And you can hear that each weeknight at 7 here on WXXI Classical. Here's music by contemporary composer Eric Ewazin that takes us on a contemplative journey through life. Features the oboe in a lyrical singing solo following past hopes and dreams, sorrows, and then memories of tomorrow. This is Down a River of Time, oboe concerto by Eric Ewazin with oboist Andrea Gullickson playing here with the Czech Philharmonic Chamber Orchestra, conducted by Lucha Matos.

Down a River of Time, music by Eric Ewazin that he describes as following a cycle of life, from nostalgia for past hopes and dreams and an energetic rushing tide towards the future and memories of tomorrow. And he describes the oboe as being like the human voice speaking passionately. I think it's interesting because I just saw a beautiful movie at the Toronto Film Festival, The Violinist, telling stories of Singaporean history through people and stories and music and the journey of a violin and what it meant to different people. And throughout that, they keep referring to the violin as the instrument that resembles the human voice. Perhaps both are true. Here, the oboe singing for us in that musical journey, Andrea Gulliksen with the Czech Philharmonic Chamber Orchestra conducted by Lucha Matos in Down a River of Time, Oboe Concerto by Eric Ewazin. Here's music by Antonin Dvorak featuring the violin, played by Kyunghwa Chung, with the Philadelphia Orchestra, conducted by Ricardo Muti, in A Romance by Antonin Dvorak.

0: Romance by Antonin Dvorak, played here by violinist Kyung-Hwa Chung with the Philadelphia Orchestra, conducted by Ricardo Muti on WXXI Classical.
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1: 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I'm Brenda Tremblay, hoping you'll be here.
0: You can hear that later tonight, 8 o'clock on WXXI Classical. And for our last few minutes together, here's music by Franz von Suppe. This is the beautiful Galatea Overture, played by the New York Philharmonic, conducted by Leonard Bernstein.

0: Schöne Galatea, the beautiful Galatea Overture by Franz von Suppe, played here by the New York Philharmonic, conducted by Leonard Bernstein. 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

There are a few works by the man who wrote what we're hearing now which have risen to the top. Famous pieces in most every music lover's consciousness. But with this composer, there's so much more. One of the most prolific composers of all time. Someone whose curiosity about the world and musical trends was uncommonly broad. A man who traveled the world and was influenced by so much of what he heard. A refugee from France who taught successfully in California for many years. He counted among his pupils Burt Bacharach, Dave Brubeck, and William Bolcom. This week, we're hearing the influences on the music and world of Darius Milhaud. Welcome to Exploring Music. I'm Peter Van de Graaff. I once had the opportunity to make a pilgrimage to Aix-en-Provence to Milhaud's ancestral home and had the pleasure of telling the workers in his home exactly what he means to me, and I can't wait to share his life story and music with you. In Milhaud's autobiography, Notes Without Music, he opens with a sentence that does much to explain his life and music. I'm a Frenchman from Provence and by religion a Jew. Both of those aspects of his career were to inform much of his music. Milhaud's heritage runs very deep in Aix-en-Provence. His ancestors came to the area back in the Middle Ages and possibly well before. Milhaud once said, I had a marvelously happy childhood. It was filled with happy memories of exploring the area, spending summers in the beautiful family retreat, hearing the birds and the frogs, and there was always music. He had vivid memories of hearing different folk songs coming simultaneously through the windows of his bedroom, something that was to become very important to his music, as we'll hear later on. When he was just 4 years old, he remembers hearing an Italian singing Funiculi Funicula outside his window and going to the piano to pluck out the melody. His father, who was a fine amateur pianist, heard his playing, was astonished, and to the young Milhaud's delight, started humming an accompaniment to it. Shortly thereafter, he began teaching his son a little piano music and playing duets with him. His mother further encouraged him, as she possessed a fine, professionally trained contralto voice. Yet, it was the violin that became his passion. He started playing at the age of 7, and he was soon practicing 3 hours a day. He simply couldn't get enough of music. He said, at night, before I fell asleep, I would shut my eyes and imagine that I heard music so amazingly free that I could never have transcribed it. To me, it was a tremendous mystery in which my soul delighted. One of his earliest musical memories was playing the Debussy string quartet with friends. Debussy was to become his most important influence early on. Milhaud tells a story of having the opportunity to meet Debussy as he was preparing a concert. He was trembling in front of his great idol and never had the courage to tell Debussy that he too was a composer. And sadly, Debussy died soon thereafter. Other formative musical experiences helped encourage his budding interest. He heard de Sarasate play Saint-Saëns in Marseille. The

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1: Realize their importance and purchase scores to all of Wagner's operas, but Pelias and Boris Godunov remained always by his bedside. He then destroyed almost everything he had written up to that point, including a 600-page opera. And he wrote his first published composition, the Violin Sonata No. 1. This doesn't sound much like his mature works. In fact, Mio later said that he didn't like the work. Let's hear the first movement of his first published composition, the Violin Sonata No. 1, with Mauro Tortorelli and Angela Meluso.

violinist Mauro Tortorelli and pianist Angela Meluso in the first movement of the first violin sonata, early music by Darius Milhaud. Milhaud's friend, Maurice Ravel, helped set up the first performance of the piece, and as you noticed, perhaps it's very Ravel-inspired. It's maybe a little bit of traditional Catalan folk song influence as well. The Catalan region of Spain is just across the Golfe du Lion from Aix-en-Provence. One of his first teachers was Paul Ducas. Ducas taught many fine composers, including Joaquin Rodrigo and Maurice Duruflé, but Milhaud didn't think much of his teaching, and yet he liked the man and his music so much that he overlooked that. Jacques Ibert and Arthur Honegger were among his school pals. On a vacation from school, he went back home and wrote his first string quartet. And here's the first movement of his first string quartet of his many. It's with the Fanny Mendelssohn Quartet.

0: That was the Fanny Mendelssohn Quartet and the first movement of Darius Milhaud's String Quartet No. 1. One neighbor said of the quartet, "It sounds like Arab music." Another said, "Good heavens, this is hot stuff." At a concert, the prominent publisher Jacques Durand approached him and said simply, "I would like to publish your string quartet. Come by tomorrow and sign the papers." And he was off and running. It's Darius Milhaud all this week on Exploring Music. Why not drop us a line and tell us what you think at exploringmusic.org.
1: It's daybreak in Sicily, and passions are already running high. 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That's next time with the CSO. I'm Lisa Simeoni.
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0: Milhaud's circle of friends was expanding as he became close with Ravel and Satie, and the author and diplomat Claudel, who would figure very prominently in Milhaud's life in just a few years. His first project with Claudel was to write music to accompany the play Protée. And here is the overture to Protée. It's conducted by a very close friend and longtime associate of Darius Milhaud, Pierre Monteux, who leads the San Francisco Symphony.

Pierre Monteux conducting the San Francisco Symphony in the overture to the music for the play Protée by Claudel, but the music by Darius Milhaud. Another of Milhaud's teachers, Charles-Marie Vidor, said about Milhaud's dissonances, "The worst thing is, you get used to them." About this time, Milhaud heard a two-part canon from Bach's musical offering where the two voices play completely different music, but come together to form something completely new.

the Canon Perpetuus from the musical offering of Johann Sebastian Bach, which really opened up Mio's ears in marvelous ways. He thought, what if two completely different tonalities or tone centers were to happen simultaneously? Now I'd like to demonstrate this for you in playing something from Mio's String Quartet number 12. Here is how it sounds in the first violin part.

Nice little simple melody. Here's what it sounds like in the second violin part. Now cleanse your ears from what you just heard and listen to this.

Here's with viola sound. And finally, the cello part.

They all sound fine by themselves, but when you put them together, we have polytonality, each part playing in a different key, as we hear this from the 12th Quartet by Millot.

They satisfied my ear more than the normal ones, meaning the normal chords, for a polytonal chord is more subtly sweet and more violently potent. The essential part of the music, however, remains the melodic line, unquote. The Arcana String Quartet performing part of Millau's 12th Quartet, which I think very vividly demonstrates his use of multiple tonalities simultaneously. It's polytonality. And as he experimented with these new sounds, thrilling things began to happen, and this became part of his musical style throughout the rest of his life. Millau's health began to suffer, and as World War I broke out, he was rejected from serving in the military because of that. At the same time, his friend Paul Claudel was appointed French minister to Brazil, and he invited Millau to accompany him as his secretary, and this was to change everything for the young composer. Millau was reluctant to leave his beloved France behind, but a close friend was killed in action, and he felt that the trip would help him heal from his loss. It took 18 days to cross the ocean, leaving from Portugal. He arrived in Rio de Janeiro in 1917, finding an intoxicating new world before him. He said, "Rio had a potent charm. It's difficult to describe that lovely bay, tinged with fantastically shaped mountains, covered with a light shading of forest, sometimes topped with lines of palm trees that stand out like ostrich feathers in the murky light of the tropics, against a sky shrouded in pearly gray clouds." He often took walks and was captivated by the sights and sounds. Again, Millau. "No sooner had the sun set than all kinds of crickets, toads, and birds, with dull, sharp, or staccato cries, peopled the forest night." Let's hear some of his souvenirs of Brazil, Saudades do Brasil, with pianist William Bolcom, who had studied with Darius Millau.

William Bolcom performing from the Saudades do Brasil, the Souvenirs of Brazil by Darius Milhaud, his teacher. Quoting Milhaud again, "My first contact with Brazilian folklore was very sudden. I arrived in the middle of carnival and immediately sensed the crazy gaiety that possessed the whole town. 6 weeks before carnival is due to begin, groups of musicians walk the streets on Saturday or Sunday evenings, select a little square, and dance to the sounds of a violão, it's a kind of guitar, and percussion instruments. One of the dancers' favorite amusements is to improvise words to a tune repeated over and over again, producing a sort of hypnosis. For 6 weeks, the whole crowd is passionately given over to dancing and singing." The spirit is reflected in the famous work he wrote a few years after returning, which is called Scaramouche, after a famous Commedia dell'arte character. Let's hear a performance of that with John Ogden and Brenda Lucas in the two-piano version.

Performance of the famous Scaramouche by Darius Milhaud, Brazilian-inspired music with John Ogden and Brenda Lucas at the piano. Continuing now to quote Darius Milhaud about his experiences in Brazil, I was fascinated with the rhythms of this popular music. There was an imperceptible pause in the syncopation, which I found very difficult to grasp. So I bought a lot of tangos and tried to play them with their syncopated rhythms. At last, my efforts were rewarded. Milhaud loved the music of Ernesto Nazareth, whom he went to hear often. Milhaud said, his elusive, mournful, liquid way of playing also gave me deeper insight into the Brazilian soul. Darius Milhaud himself heard. This is a dance called a choro, kind of street music in Brazil. The title is Apanhei Te Cavaquinho, which is I Caught You, and the cavaquinho is a kind of a folk instrument.

Brazilian composer Ernesto Nazareth performing one of his choros. It's not hard to hear how Nazareth inspired the Scaramouche we heard a bit ago. Yet that wasn't the only source of inspiration at the time for Millau. He still had his experiments with polytonality on his mind, and he wrote a series of six little symphonies for orchestra. Little is the operative word here, as they each last less than 7 minutes. And he said that he had the sinfonias of Monteverdi in mind, not the symphonies of Beethoven. Here is the third of these little symphonies, where you can hear most clearly the clarinet and bassoon in the opening measures playing melodies in two different keys at the same time. It's with Darius Milhaud himself conducting the Luxembourg Orchestra.

The Little Symphony No. 3 by Millau. He subtitled that the Serenade Symphony, and he conducted the Luxembourg Orchestra. Yes, that was a whole symphony, and the audience was baffled by it. It lasts all of 3.5 minutes. While in Brazil, he was able to meet many of the important artists and musicians of the day who were passing through this international center, including, of course, Brazilian Heitor Villa-Lobos, but also itinerant musicians such as Artur Rubinstein, Diaghilev's Ballet Russe, Vaclav Nijinsky, Ernesto Sermé, Enrico Caruso, all of which would bear fruit for him later on. Although composed in 1941, our next music has reference back to his time in Brazil, as many later works did. And let's end this first day with the second piano concerto, the third movement. Here is Bernhard Kontarski conducting the Luxembourg Orchestra. The pianist is Grant Johansson.

That was the third movement, very Brazilian-inspired, from the Piano Concerto No. 2 by Darius Milhaud with Grand Johannessen Piano, Luxembourg Orchestra, conductor Bernhard Kuntarski. Milhaud's education was not yet complete. He had polytonality, Brazil, his violin. His next big step was his interactions with Jean Cocteau, Poulenc, Honegger, and others of his generation. Tomorrow, it's Milhaud and Les Six. Do join me. 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Sam Genualdi is our recording engineer, with special thanks to Eric Opland and the entire WFMT production and syndication team. Our executive producer is Roger White. 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I'm Peter Van de Graaff. Thank you for listening.

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5: Hello, I'm Brenda Tremblay. So happy to welcome you to a concert from the Rochester Philharmonic Orchestra. In this program,
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5: World-renowned pipa soloist Wu Man is here to perform the second pipa concerto by Zhao Zhiping. Also in this concert, Fauré's Pelléas and Mélisande suites, Ravel's La Valse, and the Chairman Dances by John Adams with guest conductor Lan Shui. You are hearing a concert captured live in May 2026 in Kodak Hall Eastman Theater in Rochester, New York. Broadcast of RPO concerts on WXXI Classical is made possible by a grant from Dr. Ralph DeSefowitz, honoring classical music in Rochester. This program begins with a foxtrot for orchestra, The Chairman Dances by John Adams. Adams composes music while working on his opera Nixon in China. He wrote at the time, "The music is not part of the opera, but rather a separate response, a purely musical one, to the irresistible image of a youthful Mao Zedong dancing the foxtrot with his mistress, Qian Qing." She was a former B-movie star and the future Madame Mao and the mind and spirit behind the Cultural Revolution. This is The Chairman Dances by John Adams. Here comes guest conductor Lan Shui to lead the Rochester Philharmonic Orchestra.